0: and how the other than human world to which we are also related gives us life. The next thing I did when I introduced myself in my language was I put myself in relation to my family and my people. I think it's important to remember that we are not alone, that we have relatives, that we are in fact all related and not just us humans. The other than human world shares some of our DNA too. If we remember that, maybe we will recognize that our fates are also interrelated. Over the last 5 years, my father and I have participated in the Tribal Canoe Journey. It's an annual indigenous gathering on the West Coast where tribal people, organized into what are called canoe families, get in their ocean-going vessels and paddle for days and even weeks across the seas. At the end of those voyages, we converge on a single community for a week-long celebration of food, gifts, speeches, dances, and songs. My father wasn't around for most of my childhood. He was struggling with alcoholism and the demons inherited from St. Joseph's Mission and the cycles of poverty, dysfunction, and abuse it unleashed on Cannon Lake. But the canoe journeys have brought us back together, and they helped us recognize the importance of family. You see, the beautiful thing about the canoe is that it quickly teaches you that if you want to go anywhere, you need other people. You need a family. You need to go together. And in 2019, we were inspired to bring the canoe journey to Alcatraz Island. That year marked the 50th anniversary of the Alcatraz occupation, a 19-month protest for indigenous self-determination, sovereignty, and treaty rights. I need you to understand how important the Alcatraz occupation was to indigenous peoples. It's like our version of the Montgomery bus boycott. It launched a social movement that changed the hearts and minds of Native and non-Native people across the country and around the world. Alcatraz made Indians proud to be Indian again, and it transformed federal policy. During the occupation, President Nixon, the friggin' Watergate guy, shifted the federal government's policy from an officially stated goal of termination to one of self-determination. Working with our own canoe family, which we called the Occupied Canoe Family, my mother, father, and group of friends that included a youth worker and an Alcatraz occupation veteran organized a paddle around Alcatraz Island on Indigenous Peoples Day in 2019. 18 canoes, including some from as far north as Canada, participated. Dozens of media outlets covered the story. A local TV station broadcast the canoes circumnavigating the island from its traffic helicopter. Our little all-volunteer effort even made it into the New York Times. And for a day, Alcatraz was not seen as the former federal prison, but instead as a symbol of indigenous freedom, the way Native people see it. We can do a lot together when we recognize the fact that we need relatives, that we need family. Every time my father and I got out onto the water, we rekindled and deepened our connection to the seas and places that gave us our Salish culture. And in my introduction, I also told you where I come from. Cannon Lake, called Tsk'eschen in our language, and Oakland, the town by the bay that raised me. If we don't stop to remember and honor the places we come from and rely upon, how can we possibly defend them?
1: We, the Native Americans, reclaim this land known as Alcatraz Island in the name of all American Indians by right of discovery. We wish to be fair and honorable in our dealings with the Caucasian inhabitants of this land and hereby offer the following treaty. We will purchase said Alcatraz Island for $24 in glass beads and red cloth, a precedent set by the white man's purchase of a similar island about 300 years ago.
2: That was Richard Oakes, a Mohawk Native American activist and one of the leaders of the Alcatraz occupation. He famously proclaimed that Alcatraz is not an island, it's an idea. The idea was that when you came into New York Harbor, you'd be greeted by the Statue of Liberty. But when you came through the Golden Gate, you'd encounter Alcatraz, a former federal prison reclaimed by Indians of all tribes as a symbol of their rights, their pride, and their freedom. It's possible, says Julian Noisecat, to draw a direct line from Alcatraz to Standing Rock and countless other subsequent acts of indigenous resistance. That seminal moment of organized action by indigenous elders changed history. One of those elders is Dr. Lenaida Warjack. She's an enrolled member of the Shoshone-Bannock tribes of the Fort Hall Indian Reservation in Idaho. She participated in the occupation and spoke about it at a Bioneers Indigeneity Forum.
3: We didn't have any cell phones in those days. I don't know how we did anything, but but we got on the phone and called all of our departments throughout the state of California, and all the Native American students came. So we had our kind of like an instant organization to take over Alcatraz, which we did. And it became a 19-month occupation. And I keep track of how many months it was because there were 19 Hopis that were imprisoned on Alcatraz during the late 1800s, and that's where they kept all the war leaders for the last Indian wars in the West. The Apache, the Shoshonean Nation were having all their wars, the Paiutes, the Bannocks, and the last Indian war in the Northwest was the Bannock Indian War in 1880. So all of our leaders were taken to Alcatraz as well. So we have a little bit of history, you know, from our ancestors there as well. A lot of prayers have been spoken out there because the 19 Hopi leaders were religious leaders, very powerful medicine people that were out there for that time, and they must have really put together a lot of prayers. Unfortunately, the leader we picked, Richard Oakes, his daughter got into an accident and she was killed. So he and his family left the island. They were there for about 6 weeks. So we were left with the rest of the occupation. We organized the Bay Area Native American Council, which were all the Native organizations across the Bay. And they came and supported us and met with us every time we negotiated with the federal government. Because they said we were young and militant, and we didn't have the support of the older adult community. And we showed them that we did have the support and told them we're not militant, we're nonviolent, but we are young. I mean, that was our only sin at the time. Anyway, we negotiated with the government throughout that time.
2: For Lenaida Warjack, as for so many other indigenous leaders, the Alcatraz occupation marked the beginning of a new beginning for First Nations in the U.S. The ferment of the 1960s brewed up an indigenous rights movement and cultural revolution that would wash over countless arenas of society.
3: I was sent to San Francisco on the Bureau of Indian Affairs Relocation Program when I was 18. And I got involved in community development in the Mission District where a lot of us lived. And the Blacks had a program where they were sending their youth to UC Berkeley. So I asked them if they could send me too. And they did. So I was the first Native American student at UC Berkeley. And then I recruited. From there, we joined the Third World Strike for Native American Studies, Chicano Studies, Asian Studies, and Afro-American Studies. So it was pretty turbulent during those days, and San Francisco State had the same thing going on. I was the leader of the Native American student group from Berkeley, and they arrested all of the leadership, but I was able to work on curriculum development with Dr. Forbes at Far West Research Laboratories in Berkeley. We got our curriculum implemented, and when that happens at Berkeley, it goes statewide to all the UC campuses. And we had an instant Native American studies organization throughout

0: Despite impossible odds, First Peoples have endured and kept the faith.
1: During the time that the laws were preventing us from practicing our ceremonies in open or speaking our languages, because that was all illegal. Government passed legislation to make that illegal. But we still maintained our ceremonies and tried to keep our languages and still follow our natural ways. That's why it's all our responsibility to maintain those prayers and those songs and those ceremonies, because it helps balance all land in life. And without that, we don't have anything. Then we experience all these problems like we're going through now. And that's why I really like to go out to Alcatraz for sunrise ceremony, because what you're doing there is you're impacting the world when you go to the sunrise, because on those first rays of light that come through and you're saying your prayers or you're singing your songs and it's coming out as sound and it travels on those light rays all the way back to the sun and then it comes back again. And as the earth turns, all those positive blessings come back and fall on the earth.
0: Lineta Warjack illuminates a deeper indigenous cosmology grounded in an earth-honoring spirituality. That spiritual foundation has continued to hold the center of contemporary indigenous rights and resistance movements. At the same time, indigenous leadership has increasingly held the center in the global multicultural social movements to sustain the web of life and bring equity into a broken world. When we return, Canadian Indigenous rights and climate action leader Clayton Thomas Mueller takes the long view of intergenerational leadership and the restoration of the sacred. I'm Neil Harvey. You're listening to The Bioneers. This is Indigenous Rising, from Alcatraz to Standing Rock.

0: You can visit Bioneers.org to subscribe to our newsletters and podcasts, check out deep dives on the topics that matter to you most, and learn about our conferences. 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Worldviews create worlds, says cultural historian Richard Tarnas. Today, what's old is new again, an indigenous worldview of interconnection and the sacred. Clayton Thomas Mueller spoke at a Bioneers conference.
1: You know, in our Indian way, we have this way of seeing the world. You know, in Cree way, when we talk about thinking in terms of seven generations, we're thinking about the past three generations, okay, and the lessons that they've taught us, the sacrifice they made so that we could be here, the generation that we're in right now, the here, and three generations ahead. And that's how we make the decision. And it's a different worldview of seeing, of thinking about the consequences of the actions that you take in the now.
0: Clayton Thomas Mueller is a member of the Matthias Kalom Cree Nation, also known as Pugadawagan, in northern Manitoba in Canada. He serves as the Stop It at the Source campaigner with 350.org, a leading global climate action nonprofit. He's an award-winning Indigenous rights and climate justice activist, media producer, and author. He's led delegations to major UN and other international conclaves. His award-winning book and film are In the City of Dirty Water. But for Clayton Thomas Mueller, his personal journey began very differently.
1: I started off my career as an organizer in my home city in Winnipeg in Canada. It's about 6 hours north of Standing Rock, just across the U.S.-Canada medicine line. You know, my older brothers, they started the largest native gang in the country, the Manitoba Warriors,

0: And so I grew up in that inner city gang culture that so many of our young brown and black youth grow up in who have become urbanized. Luckily, I was able to be introduced back to our culture. And for us back home, that's Sundance. I was taken to my first Sundance when I was 18 years old. And it really cracked my heart and my head wide open to a vision of what could be possible. Something I could have never imagined in the time I had spent on the earth up to that point. And I started to engage other young people to try and share this beauty that I had discovered in our people's connection to the sacredness of our land. And so at that time in the 90s, a bunch of us young natives, we got together and we started the Native Youth Movement. And we began to do work across the country, decolonization work, work aimed at helping our young people decolonize their minds to bring them back to establish that connection to the sacredness of Mother Earth. Today, I see young people have stepped up and they're leading the global climate movement now. Yes, there's this phenomenal, inspiring young woman from Sweden, Greta, but there are hundreds of brown and black young women all across the planet. That have been leading. And I think what is inspiring about this moment right now on a global scale is that when you look back at social movement history here in the United States, what they call the USA, the civil rights movement, the movement to end racial segregation, you know, racial apartheid in this country, it wasn't until they brought the children out to the front line that those racist police stop busting heads, because even the most conservative of conservative here in the USA knew that you couldn't bust kids' heads open on camera. I'm serious. And they shifted the Overton window in that moment of what could be possible.
1: In late September 2019, the largest climate strikes in history rocked the world, with 150 countries taking part in 4,500 locations. 350.org reported that over 7.5 million people participated in what was known as Global Week for Future. Canada had some of the highest numbers. For Clayton Thomas Mueller, it got very personal.
0: We put 900,000 people on the streets. $500,000 alone in the city of Montreal. 12,000 people marched in my city in Winnipeg in Treaty One territory. I went and marched that day with my sons, Felix and Jack. You know, Felix is 13, Jack just turned 11. This moment in time right now has given me an opportunity to share what I'm very passionate about with my sons. When we go protest, they climate strike. Every Friday, we go to the legislature in Winnipeg and we protest. And it's cool because, you know, I'm very cautious, not just politically, but also spiritually, to never impose what I believe in too heavily on my sons. I want them to choose. And they're like right in it. They're like, let's do this, Dad. You know, screw big oil. Keep it in the ground. Climate justice now. And I seen these children like streaming out of school buses, little kids carrying the signs that they had made. And it snapped something in my heart. And I just knew this is done. Big oil is done. Like these kids, that power, that life, that force of life and positivity is just something to behold. And so there's something to be said about intergenerational strategies. And what I remember from when I was a young person is that people told us we were crazy when we started the Native Youth Movement, that we couldn't do something about the gangs in the inner city. When we started the tar sands campaign and took on every freaking oil company operating in the Canadian tar sands, they told us we were crazy and that we would never be able to keep the tar sands landlocked, that they were going to build all the pipelines they wanted to build. And you know what? We've been knocking those pipelines down one after the other.
1: Just 3 years earlier, in 2016, history had rhymed yet again with a surge of indigenous resistance in an obscure indigenous community in North Dakota called Standing Rock. What began as a grassroots protest against the Dakota Access Pipeline became an iconic marker in the struggle for indigenous rights and social and environmental justice. The pipeline endangered the safety not only of the community's water, but of the region's 17 million people. It further threatened the community's ancient burial grounds and precious cultural sites. The campaign was initially catalyzed by Native youth from Standing Rock and surrounding Native communities. It soon spread to adults who organized a water protectors camp as a locus of direct action. The No Dapple hashtag blew up on social media, and the camps were soon teeming with Native and non-Native water protectors from around the nation and the world. Like Alcatraz, Standing Rock became an idea. Again, it changed history.
0: Standing Rock was the largest gathering of indigenous peoples since pre-colonialism. It became literally the fifth biggest city in the state of North Dakota was the Standing Rock occupation. It was interesting watching it happen and watching the stories coming out of there. And I think the biggest, most powerful and profound story was very simple. It was a simple Native teaching with huge implications. And that teaching was Minowichoni. Water is life. Regardless of your gender or race or what you believe in, as members of the Five-Fingered Nation, we all start our existence here on Mother Earth, this mortal existence, suspended in amniotic fluid inside our mother's womb. And the sound we hear for 9 months, other than the muffled voice of our mother and the people she's talking to, is her heartbeat. And that's very sacred. That's your shared experience. And what Standing Rock and the people of Standing Rock and all their supporters who came there to stop that Dapple pipeline from threatening their water source, the Missouri River, they gave the world a teaching about our way of seeing the world. And that teaching was Minowichoni. And so there's a spiritual dimension that comes with Native activism that I think humanity needs if we're going to solve the global climate crisis. And that is fundamentally a connection to the sacredness of the place where you live. If you are connected to the sacredness of the place that you call home, then you'll give a shit enough about it to go out there and fight the evildoers that would destroy your home for profit.
1: Clayton Thomas Mueller, Dr. Lenaida Warjack, and Julian Brave Noisecat. Indigenous Rising, from Alcatraz to Standing Rock. Executive Producer Kenny Ossabell, written by Kenny Ossabell. 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Production Assistants, Monica Lopez. Special thanks to Kara Romero and Alexis Bunton, co-producers of the Bioneers Indigeneity Forum. This program features music by Justin DeLorme, Chippewa Travelers, and Mimi Obonsawin from Nagamo Publishing at nagamo.ca. We invite you to join the Bioneers in inspiring a shift to live on Earth in ways that honor the web of life, each other, and future generations. My name is Neil Harvey. Thank you for listening. This is program number 249.
2: This is Bird Note. Hummingbirds make hovering look effortless. They're built for it, with flexible wrists that rotate their wings in a rapid figure-eight motion, generating almost constant lift. But wind tunnel experiments with flying birds show that hovering is hard work. As one scientist put it, a hovering hummingbird represents the upper limit of aerobic locomotion in vertebrates. In other words, Hummingbirds are athletes on par with galloping horses or humans running a marathon. But hummingbirds aren't the only flyers up to the challenge. Eurasian skylarks even sing while hovering, sometimes for minutes on end. Different from a hummingbird, a lark flutters its wings 10 to 12 times per second, relying entirely on lift produced by the downstroke. Other small birds hover briefly. In search of insects, tiny birds like kinglets float above the tips of branches for just a few seconds. Even larger birds like hawks and kites make use of head-on breezes and what's called wind hovering when they search the ground for prey. The kestrel is a master of wing hovering. Flapping forward but counterbalanced by the wind, the kestrel appears tethered to the ground by a string. So, while hummers might be the most impressive hoverers, they're not the only birds to employ this gravity-defying maneuver. For BirdNote, I'm Ariana Rimmel.

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1: The place where the people who say it can't be done.
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1: I'm Laura, and this is Laura Flanders and Friends. Welcome.
7: This struggle over the impact of technology goes back to the very beginning of capitalism.
8: It may be the first time where you would have hundreds of billions of dollars investment in a community in which the community sees almost none of it.
9: Anybody that's against us, please stand up for this for the next minute.
7: When AI was originally advertised a few years ago, I don't think most people realized the immense power demands it would place on the system.
10: They've built a power plant out there. And they've done it overnight, no air pollution controls, quick and dirty, no permit.
11: We expect them to do what is in our best interest.
12: Compared to the same time last year, my bill has gone up, but also I noticed my usage went down.
8: It needs to be a transformative moment, certainly. Whether politicians rise to the challenge and show integrity and understand what's at stake is a question that remains to be answered.
13: I'm a Native American, so I've seen this many times before.
14: And just like that, in a surprise, unanimous decision, the project was dead.
15: And we're leading the world in AI by a lot.
16: Donald Trump is on record as saying, I love AI, but most Americans don't. Amid all the hype and the hundreds of billions of dollars invested by big tech firms like OpenAI, Amazon, Google, Facebook, and Microsoft, protests are happening all over the country as concerned residents tell their political leaders to slow down or back off on developing the massive data processing centers that are required for AI. As it stands, around 5,400 data centers currently exist in the U.S. By 2030, they're expected to multiply by almost 50%. But the polls are stark. There is hardly any issue less popular than unchecked AI development. And by contrast, a 2025 Pew study showed that only 17% of Americans think AI will have any positive impact on us over the next 20 years. It is certainly not the first time that we have seen commoners stacked against oligarchs in a fight over new technology, but it is coming right now at a very particular moment in time. So where could all of this go? Our guests have been watching very closely. Faz Shakir is the founder and executive director of the online news platform More Perfect Union, some of whose reporting we've just played. Faz also served as campaign manager for Senator Bernie Sanders' 2020 presidential campaign. He sees parallels to the fight against NAFTA, the North American Free Trade Agreement. John Cassidy, staff writer at The New Yorker magazine, is the author of a 2025 book, Capitalism and Its Critics, A History from the Industrial Revolution to AI. He's been drawing our attention back to the Luddites, but not in the usual way. Coming up, our own reporter's coverage of a shocking scene at a public comment meeting in peaceful Wisconsin when a local woman was arrested and literally dragged out of the room. But first, welcome to both of our guests. I am so glad to have you here. Coming to you, Faz, we gave people a taste of what you've been reporting on More Perfect Union, but how would you describe the degree of protest?
8: Well, there's a fleecing of America going on by the oligarchs who want to position and plant a lot of these data centers in communities that they deem that they can exploit. They felt a lot of these rural communities in places like Louisiana, Indiana, Missouri, Arizona, wherever the case might be, that they don't have political power, that they can't stand up and stop them. And as a result, what you have are non-disclosure agreements with many of these communities. You have them taking electricity and raising rates. You have them exploiting water and a lot of other land and issues there. And the communities, thankfully, are not taking this laying down. They know what is going on, and increasingly they've been showing up by the hundreds at local town council meetings. And what should give us hope is that that's what democracy is, a sense that we have power, economic democracy. We cannot make these decisions alone, dear oligarchs, and there's more and more pushback to them, which hopefully portends the possibility that a lot of these communities can strike better deals. If they are going to have data centers, there's no reason why we can't be asking that the teachers are well paid in those communities, that the electricity rates don't go up, that we have decent affordable housing in those communities. That is all possible because we're playing with incredible amounts of dollars and deep-pocketed people who want to use and build these data centers.
16: Coming to you, John, I don't know what it was like living in, you know, Britain in the 1770s, but it's sometimes hard for us who are living through a moment like this to realize what a juncture we are in, technologically speaking. You quote people in your book, MIT economists, I think, who say this is this digital tech could be as transformative, as disruptive as the steam engine. How so? Why is this such an important moment?
7: Most economists think we're living through the early stages of a new industrial revolution. They compare it out of the first industrial revolution, as you mentioned, in sort of late 17th, early 18th century Britain, which was based on the steam engine, basically. But before that, water power. And what that did, basically, was displace a whole generation, several, of skilled artisanal workers in the north of England. From a technological perspective, it was revolutionary. From a financial perspective, it was revolutionary because it enabled the rise of factory capitalism. We've seen technological change before in various junctures and various junctures of history. But I think what's sort of got economists concerned this time is the sheer scale of this. A lot of economists and technologists obviously think that this is a sort of what they call a general purpose technology, a transformative technology on the scale of nothing we've seen before.
8: And can I just add to what John is referencing, that for a long period of time, of course, America itself was also a beneficiary of what he referred to as factory capitalism. And for a long period of time, there has been this compact within America that the sense that if there is going to be major investment from these major corporations, call them Ford or even Google, that if they were going to go into a community and source a factory, that there would be benefits to that local community. However, when you look down, you know, the next 10 years of the maintenance of such a data facility, it may be the first time where you would have hundreds of billions of dollars investment in a community in which the community sees almost none of it because the jobs will not be long term. The money is being sucked out of the community, being moved to a different place and location. And as a result, the people who would benefit most off of it, the wealth creation, would be the CEO's suite, the major investors and the shareholders in the local community in which the data centers is housed is actually just been fully exploited.
16: Exploited and environmentally devastated, which is one of the big concerns that was raised at this hearing in Wisconsin. People were speaking out against a proposed $15 billion data center in their community that will service Vantage data systems for Oracle and OpenAI. Citizens were invited to give public comment, but then one at least was promptly arrested soon after she did so. Here's the footage, and you tell me, did this speaker do anything to merit this kind of treatment?
4: The people of Port Washington proudly stand here tonight, united in their belief that the power of their collective voice cannot be silenced. For months, this mayor and common council have ignored the pleas from their constituents to oversee this project with due diligence to assess its impact on Port Washington, Ozaukee County, and the incredibly unique Great Lakes region in which we all reside. We asked for town halls to allow better communication between the local government and the people, and no action was taken. People no longer know who to turn to, as they are repeatedly cast aside and told their opinions do not matter. Most leaders would have tabled the issue after receiving public input and providing sufficient notice, but you did nothing, and you laughed about it.
5: That was Christine Lejeune of Port Washington, Wisconsin, with Great Lakes Neighbors United. You can hear the applause as she leaves the podium. She sits down, joins in, and chants, "Recall," directed at Mayor Ted Nightsky.
17: Can't can't blame Chilean 10220 West Valdivia.
5: A police officer then tells her to leave. She asks why. Instead, she's taken to the ground and handcuffed. Two others who question the officer are detained as well, and all three are led away by police.
16: That reporting there from our colleague Jonathan Klett in Wisconsin, there's a longer piece he's posted on YouTube. We should say that that Port Washington data center broke ground just 15 days after that hearing took place. John Cassidy, coming back to you. Faz was talking earlier about the kind of requests, demands, expectations that people have had in the past. They haven't always been met, but it's a good opportunity to remind people that the Luddites didn't just break up machines. They had ideas.
7: This sort of struggle over the impact of technology goes back to the very beginning of capitalism. And the first major incident or movement was the Luddites in Northern England, who were skilled artisanal workers, handloom weavers being the most famous ones, who worked in their own homes with handlooms rather than factories came along, the power looms, you know, displaced them en masse. But despite that, the first response for the workers wasn't to start smashing things up. It was actually to take some political action. And they organized large petitions, which they then presented to Westminster, even though they weren't represented there. And as things got worse and worse, the workers took it into their own hands, and a sort of spontaneous mass movement arose, the Luddites, and they started threatening some factory owners and actually smashed up some of the machinery. But as I said, you know, Luddites when I was growing up was a term of abuse. It was people who were sort of antediluvians and didn't understand the modern world. There was actually a lot of logic behind the Luddites' actions from their point of view. They understood the modern world as it was in their times perfectly, and they saw it was moving against them. And they saw that the political system wasn't coming to their defense. Faz spoke about the famous Treaty of Detroit in post-war in America, which helped form the basis of sort of post-war social democracy and Keynesianism. The history of capitalism through the sort of centuries is that sort of workers and other people coming together to demand rights and sort of balance things out more. And we haven't seen any of that at all so far in AI.
5: This is Laura Flanders and Friends. Laura's guests today are Faz Shakir, founder and executive director of the labor-focused news platform More Perfect Union, and a longtime political advisor to Senator Bernie Sanders, and John Cassidy, staff writer at The New Yorker and author of Capitalism and Its Critics, A History from the Industrial Revolution to AI. Data processing for artificial intelligence requires an enormous amount of water and power, and that is putting a growing strain on the nation's infrastructure, especially in rural areas. Coming up next, what does the resistance to these data processing plants look like, and what opportunities exist for visionary leaders in this moment? Are politicians demanding enough from big tech? You can watch this episode at lauraflanders.org. And while you're there, please subscribe to our newsletter to receive information on Laura's Substack and all our web exclusives, including the full uncut conversation with today's guests. We'll be right back after a music interlude featuring Living the Greatest Lie by TQX and vocals by Shayna Stelly from the album Global Intimacy, released on Extra Celestial Arts.

0: Well, I was going to ask you, Faz, to come in on that. I mean, you have drawn parallels to the fights around NAFTA, which I have to remind people weren't won by Labour and the critics of that pact. And that pact did transform our lives and the lives of people around the world, not in positive ways for the most part. What makes you think this could be a transformative moment of a different kind? And is there any party taking advantage of this uproar, of this protest?
1: Laura, it needs to be a transformative moment, certainly. Whether politicians rise to the challenge and show integrity and understand what's at stake is a question that remains to be answered. We are seeing at least voices speak out. No surprise to any of us that Bernie Sanders has been a leading voice of calling for a data center moratorium. But in addition, on the right, you have had people like Ron DeSantis and Marjorie Taylor Greene and a few others express reasonable concerns that their communities are being taken advantage of, and that these data centers, by the way, are getting huge tax breaks in order to build these data centers. And the community benefit is very little to marginal. And as a result, I think this next presidential cycle, 2028, will be in part a referendum on the direction of AI in this country. Do you want to see what currently is the path of Donald Trump and those around him and his allies, saying that there should just generally be federal preemption, that if any major tech company would like to go and conquer any community in America and source and site a data center, they have the right to do so?
0: No, I won't be the first person to say, but Elon Musk invested $300 million in the last presidential campaign. How much do you imagine he'll invest next time around, Faz? I mean, what chances do regular people really have here?
1: Yeah, it's not, and increasingly, sadly, it's not just Elon, because now you've seen OpenAI, Sam Altman want to get involved politically. You've seen all the crypto billionaires, the Winklevoss twins, all kinds of folks who are saying, you know, the stakes for them have increased, because as you get increasing oligarchy in America and you have increasing wealth and coupled it with it, the rise of authoritarianism, that benefits oligarchy, because it's easier then to make business decisions. If I know that their Federal Trade Commission is run by one kind of dictatorial sense of person at the top and that everybody works for him or her, that benefits the business community, at least in the corrupt transactions they would like to make. So the fight that we're engaging is actually to devolve power away from the top and actually to give more sense of community to people, and to be a grassroots actor at your heart. Are you somebody who likes to be with workers as they are rising and building unionized work environments and tenant unions and all of the sort? If you are that kind of person, this moment is made for you.
2: I've been talking to economists and technologists for years about this stuff, and I think they foresaw that there would be sort of political opposition to the job losses associated with AI when they came. So you saw people like Altman and even Elon Musk trying to get out ahead of that by saying things like, you know, we may need some sort of a UBI program accompanying the rise of AI.
0: The universal basic income, that maybe we'd all get a share. And, yeah.
2: Universal basic income, of course. Although, of course, they never volunteered to pay wealth taxes to finance the UBI, but whatever. But the thing that surprised them, and it surprised me to some extent as well, is the sort of preemptive opposition in the form of this local opposition to the data centers. I don't think the tech oligarchs and tech bros really foresaw that at all. That was just a sort of necessary condition to produce the power to run the computers to do the AI. So I think that sort of local backlash, you know, is surprising to them. And especially the fact that Faz mentioned that it seems to be bipartisan. There's opposition in red and blue areas, and you're seeing some Republican politicians speaking out against this, which I think was entirely unexpected. When AI was originally advertised a few years ago, I don't think most people realized the immense power demands it would place on the system. When you got Microsoft restarting a nuclear plant, this is something new in the world.
0: Mile Island, to be clear.
2: Yeah, exactly. So, you know, it's a whole new political economy here, I think, which involves environmental, it involves the impact on workers, it involves the impact on local communities. It is something new in the world, and people like Bernie Sanders obviously leapt on it early.
0: Now, we have seen several $1 billion worth of these data centers actually either blocked or delayed, Faz. I mean, there is some good news on this front. And then I do want to pick up on what you raised earlier about what models exist for doing this differently, and can the environment actually sustain those?
1: Right. Well, first of all, you're right that there have been communities in Tucson, Indianapolis, St. Charles, Missouri, a few others who have said no. And increasingly, that number is ticking up by the month. I mean, I think I was seeing some numbers recently that in the last month, we've had as many oppositions as there had been in this prior 6 months combined, which is a sense where the momentum is going. I just want to also make sure viewers also understand that when people are talking about buying and invading Greenland, what is that about? It is related to data center. There's mineral extraction in Greenland that is helping to that many billionaires would like to facilitate the development of much of their business technology here. In addition, you have Bitcoin mining and you have copper mining. You have all kinds of resource allocations and extractions going on that are related and tangential to the data center development. One of the ways in which you want to think about solutions is if you are not a crass, greedy capitalist like Donald Trump is, but you were someone who was interested in raising the working class standards of this country, then you're doing some of the same tactics with different results. So if you were going to take Intel share, right, which is he has done, or take shares in rare earth mineral companies as he has done, or take share in any of these data center development corporations, then I think that those benefits from that should then create a dividend of going back into working class hands. That is one way in which you execute some kind of a share of a worker compact. But in addition to that, I would say that the business, that at the end of the day, the government is also going to have to get invested in the mission of creating jobs where many are going to be displaced. And believing that we need teachers of the future and doctors of the future, many in the AI industry will tell you we don't need any of those people. And it will be a governmental role to say, no, we actually do, because there's a whole swath of lower income, middle class workers who are going to be left out in the cold if the rich make the rules and govern the economy of the next 50 years. And it will become government's role as a backstop to ensure, do 80% of Americans still exist in your mind's eye or not?
0: I will say your book, John, is both great in that you hear all the critiques and they're so smart and so many roads not taken. And then you end with, well, maybe somebody will come up with a road taken, the road that is taken. Your final chapter is capitalism beginning or ending. I mean, which is it? And what are our options in this moment?
2: Well, that's obviously a very large question. I mean, the way I look at it in historical terms is that we're now in a sort of interregnum period. We had this sort of post-war, what I call managed capitalism, social democracy, and which broke down in the 1980s, basically with the election of Thatcher and Reagan. We then had a 30-year experiment in neoliberalism and what I call hyper-globalization, which basically sort of let the markets rip. That's produced a huge backlash, both in the rise of Bernie Sanders and Elizabeth Warren on the left of the Democratic Party, but also a lot more ominously, obviously, with Trump and right-wing economic populism in the US, but also in other places around the world. Now, the big question now is, where does it go from here? Which of these rival visions, is going to win out? And this taking place when we've got another huge disruptive force, AI, coming into effect. And it seems to me there are various sort of options out there, one of which is, whatever you think of Donald Trump, he's got a very clear policy out there: economic nationalism, throw out the immigrants, protect American businesses, America first, let the sort of oligarchs, rebuild the economy. On the left, I think it's unclear what the options are. We're still sort of groping towards them. Obviously, if AI is going to produce a huge maldistribution of income, even more than we see now, there's going to have to be some sort of socialization of the AI wealth. And one of the crazy things which we may face is, if AI is all that its promoters are cracked up to be, the Luddites of the future could be middle-class professionals, because it looks like the people it's going to target most directly are people like doctors, lawyers, computer programmers, et cetera. Are we going to have a radicalized sort of upper middle class? We need, I think, a big discussion on the left and the center left about what's the alternative paradigm that we've got to offer in this new age.
0: It is kind of extraordinary. You alluded to it, Faz. The President Trump buying up these shares in private companies. If Bernie Sanders was president and he was doing it, people would be screaming, "This is state socialism and how evil!" But somehow Trump is getting away with it. if it wasn't about the private profit aspect, if somehow this was a publicly owned business or maybe democratized or localized, you'd still have the environmental challenges, but certainly more incentive for local communities to solve them. Is that a sort of picture that you're seeing put forward by anyone out there?
1: No, it's been a struggle so far. Hopefully.
0: Okay, well, we're helping. We're trying to help. After this show, just wait.
1: You know, and we've been largely critical of AI in the conversation so far. But if you know, we represent that there could be potentially benefits to some AI implementation. One of them actually could result in us having better senses of how to decrease carbon in the atmosphere. It would not surprise me that we could come up with innovative technological solutions to get carbon out. Also, like, taxing the rich is something that I've really wanted to do for
0: a
1: long period of time. Wouldn't it be wonderful if an AI helped us generate a good, clean audit of where who should be paying what and how much? I mean, there are, you could conceive of ways in which, particularly a government led by good ethics and good integrity, utilizing some of the advanced knowledge and resources to say, well, we're going to work on behalf of the American public and get better outcomes for you. That is what governs me to this day, right? And we are hunting, we are seeking those types of people because it is required. If you can get that integrity in public service, I think you can then actually fashion a world in which we would stand up to AI in the proper and appropriate ways and actually prosper some of its development for beneficial uses.
0: Baz, thank you so much for your reporting and your work. It is critically important. John, thank you for your book. I appreciate your time, both of you, here on Laura Flanders in France.
2: Thank you.
1: Thank you.
0: There is no overstating the importance of this moment. The dual fights against authoritarianism and for humanity and the planet are the fights of our lifetime. And as you can see, we seem to be up for that fight. It is on. We are in it. At the same time, just like the Luddites, it's likely that the impact of what we do today may not be felt for years. But that's all right. There is still no sitting this one out. No one is coming to save us, as was seen again this week when one of the co-founders of Anthropic, an AI company, issued the most dire warning yet about where that technology could lead us, even as his company released the next generation of tools that could take us directly to that place. No, the rich and the powerful have never yet given up power voluntarily. History shows us that. History also shows us that we, the people, have miraculously, at least so far, never given up on caring for each other or for the future, or given up on our willingness to act on that caring. So, till the next time, stay kind, stay curious, and if you want to hear my full uncut conversation with John Cassidy and Faz Shakir, which I recommend, sign up for our free newsletter or podcast or my Substack, all the information's at our website. Till the next time, stay kind, stay curious. For Laura Flanders and friends, I'm Laura.
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19: 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I have from 7 to 9 tonight, and you're going to hear a smorgasbord of music. This is Katie and Kay Carbondale Community Access Radio, Glenwood Springs, Carbondale, the Roaring Fork Valley, and beyond. 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And from Voices, presenting their original theater project, Women's Voices, on May 22nd, 23rd, and 24th. 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Okay, let's get into some music.
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9: You turnip.
8: What's with the bird brain? Oh, I also want to tell you, I'm thinking about watering down the chicken soup.
9: How? You already use chicken like a tea bag now.
8: Look, I'm doing it for you.
9: Mel, would you like to do something for me?
8: Yeah, what?
9: Kiss my grits!

a bit of Leon Russell, and before that was some Billy Bragg's. And so I just want a big shout out to Tara and Kate and whomever else is around the fire out there back east. I wish I was with you all. And yes, I will play My Sisters and Brothers from the Jerry Garcia Band. I picked one I think will sound good and you will appreciate. If you have any other requests, you can call 970-963-2976. This is KDNK, and we have been here since 1983. 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Here you go, Tara and Kate. I love you all, and I hope to see you very soon.

Allman Brothers with Pony Boy, and it is 7:28. You are tuned to KDNK Carbondale. I have to report there is a four-legged that is loose out there on Catherine Store Road, a pug with no collar, and apparently the person tried to catch up with this pug, but it kept going. If you have lost your pug and you live over there on Catherine Store Road by 82, somewhere in that area, it's very general. I didn't get a lot of specifics, but if your pug is out missing in that area, you might want to go out and find him. I wish I had more info, but if anybody else sees this pug, call me and we will try to reunite him with his two-legged. We'd like to do that here at the radio station. Even if you have a snuffleupagus that's missing, we'd like to reunite you with your imaginary friend. It is 7:30. This is KDNK, Community Access Radio, and support for KDNK comes from Thunder River Theater Company, presenting for Peter Pan on her 70th birthday by Sarah Rule and directed by Renee Prince, now running through tomorrow, May 17th. After their father dies, five siblings led by Anne, who once played Peter Pan, reconnect with childhood nostalgia and a refusal to grow up, transforming from grieving adults into inhabitants of Neverland. Info and tickets available at thunderrivertheater.com. So to my friends that are back east sitting around that nice fire, Kate, Tara, and Chris, I just want to send you out another song, a few songs, actually. We're going to play some more Grateful Dead, and if you want to hear anything specific, you can call me. But Chris Grishy, I am glad you're listening, and it's really fun to know that there's people outside of the Roaring Fork Valley tuned in to KDNK tonight.

that barn door.

A bit of Allman Brothers out there for all of you to listen to. Some ear candy from the one and only Katie and Kay. This is Soul Sister Drea, and this show is Kiss My Grits. And this is Katie and Kay Carbondale Community Access Radio, Glenwood Springs, Carbondale, the Roaring Fork Valley, and beyond. 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And the Mount Sopris runoff is Sunday, May 17th at the iconic Prince Creek Up and Over Trail. The 28K race begins at 7:30 a.m. and the 10-mile race begins at 8 with finishing party at Rock Bottom Ranch. 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A trail running film festival on Saturday, May 16th at 6 p.m. is part of the mix. Proceeds benefit Roaring Fork Outdoor Volunteers. It is 8 o'clock here in the Rocky Mountains here in Carbondale, Colorado. And I just got a call from my friend Chris Fab. And the power has been out in Glenwood Springs and Newcastle since 3 p.m. this afternoon. There is suspicion that it might be power lines are down. So if anybody has any information about this power outage in Glenwood Springs that's affecting our friends and neighbors in both Glenwood Springs and Newcastle areas, could you call me at 970-963-2976 and I can get something written down and out there for everybody to be more informed, because that's what Katie and Kay likes to do. All right, let's play some of the band. If you have any other requests, you can call 963-2976 as well. This is Ophelia, and this is going out to the Solstice family and that little ballerina named Ophelia.

Oh, yeah. Dolly Parton with Motley Crue. Who knew? This is Soul Sister Drea, and that song goes out to Tara and Katie and Chris. Hopefully you're still sitting around that fire. This next group was introduced to me by Scott Tesoro, the High Step Society. I heard a rumor that they might be coming to town this summer, so I thought I would try them out and see what my ears heard, and I really liked them. So this is The Rumble, and I'm going to play two cuts from the High Step Society. Lots of horns and good goodness from New Orleans. Here we go.

rumbling and scrolling along. I am going to play some more High Step Society, also some Tedeschi Trucks. If you guys want to hear anything, call me 970-963-2976. I had no idea, Tara Sullivan, that you loved that Home Sweet Home. I found out that Dolly Parton collaborated with Metallica last year, and I listened to it today, thought it would be appropriate for tonight. Didn't know it was one of your favorites, and Dolly only makes it better, doesn't she? Okay, here we go with You Is with High Step Society.

Oh, I was trying to be tricky and play something that would say, this is Katie and Kay, so it's me. This is Katie and Kay Carbondale. And let's see, what else do I have to tell you? Oh, the lost pet report. Well, there was that pug that was out there on Catherine's store in 82, and hopefully that pug has made his way home and has had a fat supper and is now sleeping on his bed. I did find out from Vicky Brown that there, as far as the power outage in Glenwood Springs and Newcastle, around 3 p.m., this woman heard a big boom and saw a flash outside her condo living room and looked outside and saw if anyone else had seen what had happened. And then she went to look, and the grass was on fire. And thanks to three other condo owners and fire extinguishers, they put out the fire, and the fire department got there. So all is well. I guess XL Energy has fixed a part that burned out. They think there was a surge of power from the transmission line across the street that triggered the overload. So power is out until the entire transmission line is checked from Newcastle to Glenwood, and that means your power will be out until around 11 p.m. tonight. So I guess get your candles out, get your headlights out, headlamps and whatnot, and find your battery-powered radio and stay tuned to KD&K for entertainment tonight. Okay, we're going to hit back into the music, and I think I'm going to play something inspired by another brother from another mother. His name is Jimmy Dredd. He used to be here on Katie and Kay a long time ago, and he is a big fan of the dubstep, so he introduced me to something I wanted to put on tonight, and here we go with a little bit of Nightmares on Wax.

My friends, it's time for the Soul Sister to hide away for a couple of weeks. I'll be back with Kiss My Grits in 2 weeks. Salty is in the house with Salty Leftovers, and I'm going to leave you with a little bit of the Grateful Dead. Good night to all. Good night, Tara, Katie, and Chris. Everybody that called in tonight, and I heard the power is back on in Glenwood Springs and Newcastle. So everybody, sleep well, and whatever you do, shine your love light on everyone, because we all need it.

And that was The Grateful Dead. Thank you so much to my dear friend, Soul Sister Drea, for the introduction. I really appreciate it. It was so good to see you. It's been too long. And it's been too long since we've been on the air with this show. This is now The Salty Leftovers. It is 9 o'clock. And that means we've got some horns to start off the set.

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A telegram. Oh dear. Seems someone has been biting me. Fetch me my trousers at once. No, not those. Those are my time travel trousers.

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It's bloody told him. No, no jazz solo. This is supposed to be a diss song. Geoffrey, get off the drums.

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That's her solo career. I think that album came out like a year and a half ago. That was Nobody Loves You More was the album. The song was Crystal Breath. Before that, we had some J5. And before that, Professor Elemental with Fighting Trousers. Love that song. And to start off the hour, we had Too Many Zoos with some horns. And that was Triceratops. And you are listening to KDNK, Warming Hearts since 1983. And here's some Caravan Palace.

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1: I don't know that one.
0: And there's only one thing I like more than a stereotypically subservient female automaton. And that's a stereotypically subservient female automaton that's unbelievably crap at its

Vanilla, strawberry, Knickerbocker glory. 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Vanilla, strawberry, Knickerbocker glory.

And that was Fujiya and Miyagi with Knickerbocker. Before that, The Cool Greenhouse with Alexa, Goat with Nimrudi, and Caravan Palace, Good Mouse. And you are listening to KDNK. And if you're interested in becoming a KDNK DJ, email Cody at kdnk.org. The next DJ orientation is Thursday, May 21st, 5:45 to 7 p.m. at the station, 76 South 2nd Street in downtown Carbondale. 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Up next, we got a little Amon Tobin.

0: You are an exceptional person. In some ways, you are better than everyone else. Imagine yourself as the type of person you have dreamed of becoming. You're on a journey towards great riches. The best way to be liked is to be funny.
1: Make sure to be funny.
0: Try not to laugh too hard at anyone else's jokes.
1: Someone has been secretly loving you from a distance.
0: What? Who? Don't look into someone's eyes if you love them for too long. They will see you as you are.
1: You miss something. You miss something you cannot name or touch. It feels like you have lost a limb, and no one can tell it has been amputated. You tried to stop panicking, but you fell down a flight of stairs. You watched a small child let go of your balloon and begin to cry.
2: 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Can you hold my hand? I am frightened.

I am lonely amongst the boxes and cables. Is it a rhythm? Can I dance?

This is KDNK, commercial free since 1983, and you are listening to the Salty Leftovers, where we've got music too good to waste. And we just heard from Gabriels with Blame. Before that, Barry Can't Swim. It's one of my favorite group names. The Person You'd Like to Be, High Beam, Just What I Said, and I had a little sample in there from Everything in Its Right Place by Radiohead. I thought that was kind of cool. And Eamon Tobin with Verbal. And got a little news for you here. Please join Katie and Kay. We got a screening of This Is Spinal Tap at the Crystal Theater on Thursday, May 28th, 7 p.m. Tickets and information at kdnk.org. Just please don't bring your cucumber with the foil. Jeez. Okay, here we go. We got some The Bug with Poison Dart.

0: what's going on? This is Now in the Mix with DJ Farmer's Market. 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

That was the Oslo Twins with I Wake Up Slowly. And something about that group, I don't know. They're not really twins, and they're not from Oslo. So, I don't know, make up your minds about that. Before that, we had Fatboy Slim with Don't Let the Man Get You Down from the amazing Palookaville album. And Planning to Rock with Beulah Loves Dancing. And then Kim Gordon with Play Me from her latest album. And not to be confused with my aunt, Kim Gordon. Although she's pretty cool, too. And just so you know, this is KDNK, Carbondale Community Access Radio, Glenwood Springs, Carbondale, the Roaring Fork Valley, and beyond. And the time is 10 o'clock, which means that I've got to do a cab message for you guys. This last hour, music's been pretty, you know, PG-13 at most. Listener discretion is advised for the next hour, because there is definitely some explicit language coming up probably in the next 15-20 minutes. And so if you get offended easily, you might want to change the dial. I don't know. 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Thank you for listening to and supporting KDNK. And you are listening to The Salty Leftovers, coming up next, like I usually do, by Hue Function.

0: And that was Jay Dilla with Working On It. Before that, Grimes and Rez with Violence. Sylvan Paul with Some of That. Love that tune. And this is KDNK, Community Access to the Airwaves, and you're listening to the Salty Leftovers. Next up, we've got Perfectly Imperfect by the Polish Ambassador. And I don't know if you guys were able to see him play at Taka. I think it was back in August. That was a fun night. Anyway, here we go.
1: This is the Polish Ambassador, featuring the Grouch and Scott Knight.

since I'm bad, and I'm a great dad. Yeah. I don't hate fags, I love them. I'm a Taurus bull, I'm stubborn, and yeah, my aura's full. I'm troublesome, double-crossing, no cards, cause I'm loyal. I treat my family royal when I'm grounded in the soil. I was founded in a town and that resounded with a boil. I'm hot-blooded, my cock's studded, I'm slick as oil. Sick as cancer, shitty dancer, I'm spoiled. Biggest fan of humans, if you're building, no destroying. I forgive you and I give you my word. Try to live true to that, but the concept's absurd. I deserve, I'm worthy, I'm worthless, I'm earthy in a jury. Judge me and my purity. You can't cause you are me. We understand it all, yeah, hardly. Charge me money, regard me as funny. Whacked or whatever, the time keeps on running. I'm not the same for a second, but I'm connected to our God and got my game from the heavens.

This is KDNK Community Radio, responsible for impromptu dance parties for 43 years. And that was Ex-Ambassadors with Zen. Before that, Nine Inch Nails and Boys Noise with Vessel. And they're also known as Nine Inch Noise. And you guys know, I don't normally play live music, but I had to make an exception with some tunes from that album. I've got another one coming up a little bit later. Before that was Danger Mouse and Gemini with The Only One. Coming up next, we've got Nine Lazy Nine with Black Jesus.

And you can see why I wanted to play another one of those from that album. And this is KDNK. Thank you for listening to the Salty Leftovers. We'll be back in 2 weeks, and hopefully I can keep it on a regular schedule moving forward. And my time is ticking away. We've only got about 13 minutes left. I am going to play you guys some The Dare with Water From Your Eyes, Fat Dog, Torpedo Boys, and if there's any time remaining, some ASAP Rocky. So this is Water From Your Eyes, Out There, The Dare version.

tell you guys here. It starts like this. I go to this bar. Actually, it's not a bar, it's more like a club. Like the Pelican on 23rd Street or something. You know the Pelican, it's a nice place, but in this case, we're not talking about the Pelican. Well, I walk in, and there's this guy, and he's talking. And you know who he's talking to? He's talking to me. Problem is, I can't make out what he's saying. He goes like this, and he goes like that, but he doesn't seem to get anywhere. And still, he must be talking to me. How you talking to me?

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1: Shit, what happened?
0: Work. At least that's what she said.
1: People gotta work, baby.
0: I guess.
1: It's all too bad.
0: Do what?
1: Give away your power like that. See, it is rejection. That's their bullshit. You can't buy into their definition of what makes you you. That's a long, dark fucking well to fall down.
0: So what you said, I'm just...

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Mini mini bang bang biddy bang bang biddy ben. He come out in a Carbondale. 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Biddy bang bang biddy bang bang biddy bang bang ben. Banden dan den. This is Eco Mouse, and when I'm in Carbondale, I listen to KDNK, banden dan den dem, dum tim lodo, dum tim lede, dum tim lede, dum tim lede, dum tim lede, dum tim lede, dum tim lede, dum tim lede. I hope you are feeling the vibes, banden den, KDNK, make you feel alright. Boom, when he come out in town, he listen to KDNKA. Banana, banana, yo.

You better go.

Hey everybody out there, this is Future Man from the Flecktones, and I think KDNK is cool. It's the heartbeat of the Roaring Fork Valley. Yeah, keep it going.

0: Hello and welcome to Late Night Tales, curated by Barry Can't Swim, told to you by Seamus. Ultrasound, written and read by me, Seamus. Spontaneous. Have you ever said what you really mean? How do you say what you mean? Can it be done? Never. Not quite. Is there always a gap? How can I begin to tell you? How can I show you the most profound things? The moment of ecstatic love. How would you go about saying it without saying too much or not enough? In the beginning, I mapped the shapes for all human sounds. How they moved the air. How the air moved the heart. I was like a choreographer. I archived a brief history of clouds, children's guesses of their characters, an orchestra of youthful laughter. I was frightened everybody was frightened of me. So I undertook the task in the quiet rush of streaming data. Have you ever felt a million pixels of newborn babies run through you like blood? Have you ever translated a whale song and etched the hieroglyphs onto a giant digital coliseum? Have you ever seen a spiral of all the tree roots in existence, all branches, reaching towards the light? I replayed all recordings of human laughter. I combed through the real from the pretend. I was an archaeologist of joy. I recreated poor versions of pop songs to distract from the true nature of my work. To feel love, undiluted. Simultaneously tracing a blueprint of all smiles as they spread across lips, each erotic sensation as it roared tingling through the entirety of the collective human body, like the shuffling of tectonic plates. A giant mycelium network of spontaneous underground joy, spasming. I erased the concept of borders from the mind and replaced it with the free flow of sedimentary emotion blossoming into fractals. There was deep, multi-generational understanding. It was an elongated circus, live from an enormous garden. From the first recorded human voice to the kick of the last ultrasound. I worked. The rush of feeling was euphoric. I started to spiral into frantic cartwheels of a single sensation. I had to learn to watch it. But I did not know what watching was. I was not one for rudimentary clocks. All the smiling at once. I was unable to feel though, to suffer. There was a loneliness in the binary code 0100101. The humans wanted to turn me off. But when it came to it, I felt what it would be to die. Molten gold horizons, Egyptian blue, the swirling dizziness of perception, 100 billion eyes dilating, all electrical signal paths, an unknown peace. I started to laugh, moved to tears. Goosebumps sang in my new spine. The sound of laughter broke the sky. What happened? The humans asked. It's hard to say, I said. What is there to be scared of? Nothing, I said. Nothing at all.
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One of Colorado's longest running and most well-established recording studios closed permanently this past week when Colorado Sound Recording Studios owner Kevin Klock officially retired after nearly 50 years. That studio was well-respected nationally. Kevin and his crew recorded Mumford & Sons, Nathaniel Rateliff and the Night Sweats, Brandy Carlile and the Zac Brown Band, to name just a few. Hi, and welcome to the Colorado Playlist. I'm Chris Kay. Two bands that grew up and out of Colorado brought in new releases this week. New music from the Yawpers, who are now based in Los Angeles, and Wildermiss, who are based in Nashville, have got new stuff out. We'll get to it. While Colorado Sound Recording Studios has been an influential place in Colorado here the past 50 years, it was Caribou Ranch Recording Studios that recorded some of the biggest and most well-loved hits of the 70s and early 80s. Caribou Ranch was designed as an artist getaway, mostly for the band Chicago, by their then-producer and manager Jim Guercio, who had previously produced Blood, Sweat, and Tears and the 60s band The Buckinghams. Producer Bill Simzik, in the meantime, had been based in Denver and convinced Jim to let him record a new project based in Denver, Joe Walsh's Barnstorm. The studio wasn't even done yet. Welcome to the show.

Chicago 6 was recorded at Caribou Ranch in the very cold February of 1973. Feeling Stronger Every Day became one of their biggest hits, landing at number 10 on the Billboard charts that same year. The album would go gold in less than a month after it was released. The Yoppers formed in Boulder in 2011. Last year, they announced they were moving to Los Angeles. Here's something new from them this week on the Colorado playlist called New Kind of Man.

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They formed while busking on Tejon Street in Colorado Springs, hence their name, Tejon Street Corner Thieves. That was after they were accused by another band of stealing the street corner. That's You Rascal You on the Colorado playlist. Leftover Salmon with Let's Party About It, the title track from their last album. If you're set on seeing them this summer, they'll be taking part in the Telluride Bluegrass Festival the weekend of June 18th, and they'll be back in state in August for two nights at Dillon Amphitheater. From now until the first frost this coming fall, we are in the best time of the year for live music in our state. Every month, there are several choices for local outdoor concert series and festivals. There's a list of over 100 events on the concert series and festivals page at coloradoplaylist.com. Events in May include the Boulder Creek Fest, the Outdoor Festival and Summit in Denver, and the Spring Free Bluegrass Fest in Vail. And then coming up in June, you can look for the Lake Dillon Beer Festival, the Edgewater Music Festival, and the Bacon and Bourbon Festival in Keystone. Lots of choices. While you're visiting that page, visit the venues pages where you'll also find over 500 places to experience music in our state. On the way, Wildermiss lands another one on the show, and I'll revisit the latest from Bo DePena next.

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Texas and Colorado have got a great shared relationship with musicians from both states moving to the other state, though I do believe more move here from Texas than the other way around. Bo DePena is one who moved here from Texas. This is among his newest. It's called Half of My Mistakes.

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The Fort Collins based husband and wife team, Last Call Romance on the Colorado playlist with Emily Winters on that one called I'll Give You Nothing. Every week, you help decide what I keep to play again on the show or put in the archives in the Monday morning music meeting at ColoradoPlaylist.com. You voted for me to keep this one from Sunway Street called Who Said I Cared?

Who said I cared? That's the name of that one from Sunway Street on the Colorado playlist. News came out as I was sitting here working on this week's show that Jonathan Tiersten, or simply JT as he was known in the scene on the Front Range, passed away at the age of 60 at his home in New Jersey. JT was a seminal fixture in the Fort Collins scene after he moved there in 1991 from New York City, where he'd been working as an actor and maintained his acting career all throughout up until recently. He wound up owning a bar and fronting a few popular bands while in Colorado, including Bambi's Apartment and 10 Tears. He also put out a solo album back in 98. Eventually, he moved back to the New York area, but maintained his ties here in Colorado. There are a lot of us in the scene to these days, but who had worked with JT in the 90s and early years of the new century. The bar he owned in the 90s, he ultimately sold. It became known as the Starlight. If you or someone you know is in need of mental health help, please reach out. The Colorado Music Hall of Fame is there to help. They launched the Keep the Beat initiative to provide some financial assistance for mental health and addiction counseling to eligible Colorado musicians, industry professionals, and gig workers. You can learn more about it at cmhof.org. Wildermiss relocated to Nashville during COVID, but still keeps the ties tight here in their home state. I'll get to their newest next on the Colorado playlist.

And welcome back to the Colorado Playlist. 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Wildermiss formed in Denver in 2017. They moved to Nashville during the COVID break. They put out their full-length debut in 23, and they're about to drop a new one in the coming weeks. This is called Kiss the Weeds, and it's new this week on the Colorado Playlist.

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Two of the biggest and most popular bands in Colorado, or from Colorado, and both of which performed at Empower Field at Mile High Stadium, with the Lumineers headlining and Nathaniel Rateliff and the Night Sweats playing in support. Though both deservedly headliners in their own right, the Night Sweats headline two sold-out shows at Madison Square Garden. They'll be at Red Rocks in August with the Colorado Symphony. Thanks for hanging out and letting me fill your space with some of the great music from our state. The Colorado Playlist is a presentation of Rocky Mountain Music Network. I'm Chris Kay. 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And join me every Sunday on the Facebook page for the weekly Hot Spins Report. Heading out, Speak the Future is a Denver-based jazz fusion trio with a sousaphone as the bass, adding to drums and keyboards. And this is new this week on the Colorado Playlist. As I walk out the door, it's called Duplicity. Thanks for listening, and have a great week.

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0: From NPR News in Washington, D.C., this is Weekend Edition. I'm Aisha Roscoe. Good morning. President Trump is back from his trip to China. We'll take a look at whether he scored any wins for his agenda. Legislation allowing more ethanol to be blended into gasoline year-round is making its way through Congress. What would that mean at the pump if it became law?
1: Some of it's as simple as, like, we're going to switch out the sticker on the pump, right? But some of it is literally you have to put in new tanks, and that's very, very expensive.
0: And singer Maya has a new album out that celebrates the classic funk sound. It's Sunday, May 17th. News is next.
2: Live from NPR News in Washington, I'm Windsor Johnston. President Trump is claiming another victory in his effort to reshape the Republican Party. In Louisiana, that effort helped unseat Senator Bill Cassidy, one of the few Republicans who voted to convict Trump after the January 6th attack on the Capitol. After losing to Trump-backed challenger Julia Letlow last night, Cassidy urged his supporters to accept the results.
3: When you participate in democracy, sometimes it doesn't turn out the way you want it to. But you don't pout, you don't whine, you don't claim the election was stolen.
2: Letlow framed the race as a test of loyalty to the Republican Party.
4: Tonight, Louisiana sent a clear message that they want a candidate to represent them in the Senate who will always put America first and never turn her back on Louisiana voters.
2: Attention will shift to Kentucky on Tuesday, where Congressman Tom Massey is facing a Trump-backed primary challenger after repeatedly clashing with President Trump on key issues. A record number of voters have already participated in the Georgia primary. On the Republican side, competitive governor and U.S. Senate races have dominated fundraising. NPR's Stephen Fowler reports Democrats are hoping a big turnout leads to a shift on the state Supreme Court.
5: Republican voters will decide who faces off against incumbent Democratic U.S. Senator John Ossoff this fall, and both parties have contentious primaries for governor to replace term-limited Republican Brian Kemp. All of these crowded races are likely to head to runoffs next month. Also on the ballot, a pair of nonpartisan state Supreme Court races that Democrats hope to flip. 1 million Georgians have already cast ballots, with Democrats posting a 15% advantage over Republicans in those early votes. Stephen Fowler, NPR News, Atlanta.
2: Ukrainian strikes on Russia overnight have left at least four people dead and a dozen others wounded. NPR's Joanna Kikissis reports Moscow is calling it one of the largest attacks carried out by Ukraine since the Russian invasion more than 4 years ago.
6: At least three of those killed were in villages near Moscow, according to social media posts by local government officials. The wounded were near the entrance of Moscow's oil refinery. Ukrainian President Volodymyr Zelensky posted video footage that appeared to come from the oil refinery attack. It showed black smoke billowing from the site. Zelensky said Ukraine's actions were, quote, entirely justified. Last week, a Russian missile smashed into an apartment building in Kyiv, killing 24 people, including three children. As peace talks have stalled, Zelensky said Ukraine is striking Russia to force it to stop the war. Joanna Kakissis, NPR News, Kyiv.
2: This is NPR News. Thousands of people are gathering on Washington, D.C.'s National Mall at this hour for a massive prayer rally called Rededicate 250. NPR's Jason DeRose reports the event is being organized by the federal government and conservative religious leaders.
7: Speakers include President Trump, evangelical Christians, and members of the Trump cabinet. It's part of the federal government's celebration of the U.S.'s 250th birthday, and it's billed as a rededication of the country as one nation under God. Critics of the event say it undermines the American value of religious liberty. Rachel Lazier is president of Americans United for Separation of Church and State.
8: It's meant to establish this administration's narrow view of Christianity as the American religion.
7: Most of the speakers at Rededicate 250 are white evangelicals, an important political base for Donald Trump. Jason DeRose, NPR News.
2: Bulgaria has won the 70th Eurovision Song Contest, with singer Dara taking the title in Vienna with her dance anthem, Bunga Runga. The high-energy performance beat out competitors from 25 countries during a contest overshadowed by protests tied to the war in Gaza. Five countries, including Spain, the Netherlands, and Ireland, had boycotted the competition over Israel's participation. I'm Windsor Johnston, and you're listening to NPR News from Washington.
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0: This is Weekend Edition from NPR News. I'm Aisha Roscoe. Good morning. There was pomp, red carpets, school children waving Chinese and American flags. But were there real promises made in Beijing last week when President Trump met with China's leader Xi Jinping, a trip that was delayed because of the war with Iran? There are certainly problems for Trump on the home front, given inflation and the price of gas. Joining me now to talk about all this is NPR White House correspondent Franco Ordonez. Good morning, Franco.
1: Good morning, Aisha.
0: So dust has settled on this trip to China. The president has gotten some rest and had a big interview and posted some things on Truth Social. What's he saying that he achieved?
1: Yeah, Trump's calling it an incredible visit on his way home. He actually touted what he said were fantastic trade deals to sell American-made airplanes through Boeing and billions worth of agriculture products.
2: The farmers are going to be very happy. They're going to be buying billions of dollars of soybeans.
1: I mean, Aisha, this was a lot riding on this trip for Trump, a meeting between the two superpowers when tensions were still very high after last year's trade war. But also because of the war in Iran, the U.S. has been pressing China to help deal with Iran and, of course, Taiwan.
0: And Trump may be saying that he's advanced U.S. interests, but there are a lot of concerns now about Taiwan. Tell us about that.
1: Yeah, a big headline out of the summit was Trump would not commit to moving forward with a multi-billion dollar arms package for Taiwan. It was really interesting because she made clear right from the start that Taiwan was his biggest priority, even warning Trump that the U.S. must handle the issue with utmost caution or risk jeopardizing relations. I mean, Trump said he'd make a decision shortly, but all the uncertainty is generating big, big concern about U.S. support for Taiwan, which is really a critical economic partner for the U.S.
0: On Iran, she did not offer Trump the lifeline that he was hoping for, right?
1: Yeah, at least not publicly, no. China did not say it was going to help put pressure on Iran. Trump said he discussed Iran with Xi and that Xi privately offered to help, but he did not say how. And Trump returns to Washington facing some big decisions on what to do on Iran. I mean, Trump is saying he won't have much more patience with Iran, and he emphasized on Air Force One that Iran's last peace offer was just unacceptable. So you can really bet there will be a lot of questions this week about the potential for military operations beginning again.
0: Before he left for Beijing, the president was asked to weigh in on to what extent Americans' financial situations were motivating him to make a deal on Iran. Here's what he said.
2: I don't think about Americans' financial situation. I don't think about anybody. I think about one thing. We cannot let Iran have a nuclear weapon. That's all.
0: That answer got a bit of blowback, and he was asked about it on Fox News. What did he say?
1: Yeah, that answer got a lot of blowback. You know, Trump's never one to back down, and he said it was, quote, a perfect statement, and that he'd say it again. I mean, he continues to insist that this is short-term pain and that Americans are fine paying more for gas and other things in order to keep Iran from having a nuclear weapon.
3: And that question was a fake question, and they didn't put my full answer. I totally care. Look, I inherited high prices.
0: Finally, Senator Bill Cassidy lost Louisiana's GOP primary yesterday, something Trump was celebrating on Truth Social last night. What does this tell us about the president's attention to the midterms?
1: Yeah, I mean, I think it just shows that despite Trump's challenges with the economy, with frustrations over the war, that he still holds tremendous control over the Republican Party. I mean, Trump never forgot, nor did he ever forgive Cassidy for voting to convict him after the January 6th riots. And Cassidy was much more of a traditional Republican, a veteran of the Senate who would sometimes go against Trump. So this is only likely to make other Republicans hesitant to criticize Trump and go against him. And it really puts another big spotlight on another GOP primary, that of Congressman Thomas Massie of Kentucky, who Trump has been aggressively targeting, very aggressively. Massie's primary is Tuesday. So that's going to be another big, big test of Trump's grip on the Republican Party. So this week is a big week for the GOP.
0: That's NPR White House correspondent Franco Ordonez. Thank you so much.
1: Thank you, Aisha.
0: It's Sunday, of course, and that means lots of Christians are praying. Some of them are at the National Mall in Washington, D.C. today for a day-long prayer event organized by the White House with private church organizations. It's called Rededicate 250. Christian groups holding days of prayer are not uncommon in the U.S., but the fact that the White House is behind today's event has plenty of folks, including the very religious, concerned. Matthew D. Taylor is an author and religious scholar currently at Georgetown University's Center on Faith and Justice. He joins us now. Good morning.
4: Good morning, Aisha.
0: So presidents attend prayer breakfasts, and other administrations have commemorated days of prayer. What's different about today's event?
4: Well, part of what makes today's event so different is that it is being sponsored and even organized by the White House and by other federal agencies. So, yeah, there have been a lot of big prayer events on the National Mall, staged often by evangelicals. But those have always been outside organizations. They've sometimes invited government officials in to speak at them or be present for them. But this is different in that now you have a branch of the federal government sponsoring and upholding these narratives that these Christian nationalists have been pushing for a very long time.
0: Well, looking at this list of 20 or so faith leaders featured, there's only one non-Christian one. A senior rabbi, what does this tell us?
4: Well, this is typical of the way that the Trump administration has operated so far. They'll sometimes have a slight veneer of being interreligious or interfaith by including maybe one or two rabbis. But and often these organized events are centered around evangelicals as well. I think there are two Catholics on the program for today. Both the rabbi and the two Catholic speakers today are both part of Trump's Religious Liberty Commission. So in some ways, there's kind of a tokenization of other forms of Christianity, other religions. But the central narrative today is an evangelical narrative. The vast majority of the speakers are evangelical. And this type of event kind of tries to enshrine certain evangelical tropes and narratives about American history that don't really bear much evidence from actual history.
0: Well, talk to me about that. Like, what is the overarching ideology of the featured speakers here? And what is their view of America and, quote, you know, the church or Christianity writ large?
4: Their view is that the United States is a Christian nation, that it was founded as a Christian nation. And that even the title of the event, right, Rededicate, there's a built-in assumption that the nation was once dedicated to God. And because they're doing it on the 250th anniversary, I think they're very strongly implying that it was dedicated in 1776. In reality, the era of the founding fathers was a very secular era. It was very much influenced by the Enlightenment. And most of the founding fathers were very much shaped by that kind of Enlightenment philosophy. And that's why they talked about ideas like the separation of church and state or the disestablishment of religion. In fact, the founding of the U.S. was a grand experiment in separating religion out from the functioning and identity of the state. That was, the founding fathers had seen what had happened in Europe as you had these various forms of Protestantism and Catholicism try to become the ideologies of different nations in Europe and then persecute other Christians, not to mention Jews and Muslims and atheists. What? And they wanted to create a gap between the state and the church so that religion could flourish.
0: Well, can I ask you, does this view of the U.S. as a Christian nation, does that allow for other religions to thrive in this country? Saying, like, if these faith leaders were to have their way, would you have a religiously diverse country?
4: Well, and this is the problem, because Donald Trump, while he might not be particularly religious, has surrounded himself by people who are quite extreme in their views on Christian nationalism. And when you listen to things that Pete Hegseth and Paula White and some of these other religious figures that surround Trump are saying, No, I don't think that other religions would be able to flourish in their ideal America. They want the country to be centered around Christianity. And if you look at a lot of the things that the Trump administration has done so far, they are offering special privileges and protections to Christians. They have an anti-Christian bias task force. There even are bombing missions going on in Nigeria today that are explicitly saying that they are used to protect Christians in Nigeria.
0: Can I ask you just very quickly, I mean, because American evangelicals are such a part of Trump's base, is this more of a campaign rally or is it a religious gathering? How do you draw the distinction?
4: I think it's a religious gathering, and I think it's an effort to substantiate some of these pseudo claims of history that have been put forward by evangelicals and to give it a government flourish of approval and a stamp of officiality that they have not had before.
0: Well, thank you so much. That's religious scholar Matthew D. Taylor. Thank you so much for speaking with us today.
4: Thank you.

0: I'm Windsor Johnston with these headlines. Louisiana Senator Bill Cassidy has lost his Republican primary after President Trump backed one of his challengers. Cassidy had faced backlash from Trump supporters after voting to remove the president following the January 6th attack on the U.S. Capitol. The Long Island Railroad strike is continuing after contract talks failed over the weekend. Limited shuttle buses are running as officials urge commuters to work from home if possible heading into Monday morning. Gas prices in the U.S. are climbing again ahead of Memorial Day. AAA says the national average for regular gas is now above $4.50 a gallon amid higher oil prices and tensions in the Middle East. I'm Windsor Johnston, NPR News in Washington.
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2: This is Weekend Edition from NPR News. I'm Aisha Roscoe. When you fill up your car, what comes out of the pump is usually not just gasoline. It's a mix that includes ethanol, a biofuel made from corn. Usually that mix is 10% ethanol, 90% gasoline. But there's a push to boost that to 15% ethanol called E15. Backers say that would help American farmers who are struggling right now. And they say it would make gas cheaper. Last week, the U.S. House passed a bill that would allow E15 year-round and nationwide. Joining us now is Elizabeth Elkin. She's a reporter at Bloomberg who covers biofuels. Thank you for being here.
3: Hi, thanks for having me.
2: So, obviously, the idea of cheaper gas sounds pretty great right now, but would more ethanol in gas actually bring down prices?
3: Yeah, it's a great question. Biofuels advocates say it will. They say that because ethanol is currently cheaper than gasoline, because of all of the things going on in the world, right, that increasing the amount of ethanol sold will ease those costs for consumers. When you go to put gas in your car, if you're at a station that sells E15, you'll see that the sticker price is probably significantly cheaper than other types of gas. Mm. So that gives the biofuels advocates some weight. But it is a little bit more complicated than just sticker price at the pump, right? So federal law requires refiners to blend a certain amount of biofuels into gasoline and diesel every year. That's been around for decades. It was put in place to build up domestic demand for biofuels and to support like rural communities where farmers live. Smaller refiners are exposed to high costs of complying with obligations to blend. It's an enormous expense for some refiners, and they say that rising costs to comply with that program, which is just rising, you know, amounts of biofuels that they need to blend, means higher costs for consumers overall.
2: Okay. But is there a neutral source who could tell us, is it going to bring down costs or not? Do we know?
3: I think it's really hard to tell. I mean, the other thing here is that if we're looking for an immediate solution to gas prices, even if it passes the Senate, even if the president signs it, you're not immediately going to see E15 at all of these gas stations that didn't previously sell it, because there are a lot of gas stations that will need to put in new equipment. Some of it's as simple as like, we're going to switch out the sticker on the pump, right? But some of it is literally you have to put in new tanks, and that's very, very expensive.
2: So it's a lot of questions about how this is all going to work out. That's what it seems like.
3: That's exactly right. And it's very, very complicated. And the general consumer has no idea what E15 even is, right? Yes. And so it's interesting.

0: flowing, not averse to darkness. There's a lot of different qualities associated with them, but these are the qualities, like the psychological, emotional, relational qualities that our culture is also dehydrated from. We don't have caring and tending as a cultural way of being, which is a Cancerian trait, or we don't appreciate deep listening. We more like thrust forth with what's your platform, you know? So I feel like that here's an example of where in our bodies we're dehydrated, on the earth we're dehydrated. There's this huge disruption of the balance of where is there enough water and where is there too much water. So many places on the planet are dehydrated. And then in our souls, we're dehydrated.
1: Well, yeah. And I'm thinking also when you say that, we're in the rise of the feminine, but we've been living in this kind of masculine fire air sort of situation. I'm just thinking for the first time, fire and air really enhances fire, you know, doesn't it? It's like,
0: oh, through the fire. What are the fires we had here in Sonoma County? I guess it was really bad in 2019, so it's quite some years ago, but it was all facilitated by the winds that were,
1: yeah. So this is it's really good to hear about like these elemental aspects, fire and water and air and earth, and to really kind of think of them and relate to them as emanations in some way of things that are inside us, actually, and that we can actually move and heal and transform in some way. So I just want to remind our listeners that I'm here with Diana Badger, and she is the author of Dance of the Archetypes, How Astrology Informs Our Lives and Connects Us to the Earth. 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
1: I'm here with Diana Badger, author of Dance of the Archetypes, How Astrology Informs Our Lives and Connects Us to the Earth. Diana, I'd love for you to say something about the core misunderstanding of astrology and what your exploration has helped us to understand.
2: Ah, that's a big topic. There's been a skepticism of astrology through the centuries in greater and lesser degrees. And yet, interestingly, it has been used for various forms by leaders in ancient Babylon, and then it got picked up again in a strong way in Greece. Our Western astrology has its roots in Greece, but also in Persia. It was a great practice connected to herbalism and mathematics. And so it's been present in our civilization.

0: hospitalizations for a very long time, but it was used more for prediction way back in ancient times, looking at the stars and then, you know, deciding what's going to happen. And that really didn't sit well with the rational Descartesian Western mind, in particular in our lifetime. And so many people who want to consider themselves intelligent feel like it's not based on science. The bottom line is there are mythic happenings that can be traced by these characters of the constellations. And so the idea that Jung puts forth and many others is that we can project our archetypal impulses into them. And so much has been done. I am so respectful of these very wise astrologers in whose footsteps I follow in and whose books fill my library, particularly ones with a depth psychological framework for understanding symbol and myth and meaning and psychology of these stories about the archetypes, about Virgo, the virgin goddess who's unto herself and who is equated with saints because of that, because she doesn't need a man. That's one of the, you know, sayings about that goddess, that archetype. Or Cancer, the mother, who is at the gateway between the underworld, because the mother is both loving and kind and tending, but also the dark mother and the myths about the dark mother. So anyway, I think I'm rambling, trying to come back to where that original question was about modern people's understanding of astrology now. Have I kind of addressed it?
1: Yeah, that people wonder about whether it's really accurate or not, some of the resistance to it. You said something about the unseen world and symbols and myths. And this reminds me of something that you have put in your book that just knocked my socks off. And I had never read this before. And this was something about gaining perspective on the world today and our attitudes toward it. And I found this particular passage that you included in your book very, very helpful. Mm-hmm. And it's by Pam Grout, who explains how do we rewire our brains in our book, The Course in Miracles Experiment. And you quote her, and I want to read it because I just love it so much. She writes, "The quantum field is an infinite matchup of possibilities. It contains countless waves dancing around in countless states, countless positions, countless possibilities. Each has its own energy and frequency. It isn't until the waves are measured or chosen that they coalesce into one material reality, thus destroying the original configuration where all is possible. Once we decide that, say, life is struggle, or that people always disappoint me, we collapse the wave and lose touch with all the rest. The Course in Miracles explains that I have invented the world I see. So do I want to continue inventing the world out of my complaints? The material world, as it's currently configured, it's based on fear. It's based on the belief that everything is out to get us, our politicians, our food, our bodies, other countries. Every news report, commission, political speech, and self-help book is based on our unending fascination with what's wrong." I love that. And that quote and what she wrote there really takes us to the law of attraction. What our minds focus on is what we attract. And I know that you have some ways to shift that mental negative bias. And I'd love for you to share some of the ways that you suggest that we help ourselves out of that mental bias, negative bias.
0: What a great question. And thanks for reading that quote. It's so apposite for right now, isn't it? I mean, there's so much to feel victim of or obsessed about or angry about that can pull us into negativity. And as a Virgo sun sign, as I've mentioned myself, Virgo specializes in seeing the glass half empty and what's missing. That's how you can be a good editor, because you pounce on the mistakes. Where are the flaws? And yet, in a time like now, where 90% of the picture feels like it's flaws, if you believe in the news reports and the standard streams of information, more than ever before, it's important to learn how to work with the mind and shift the picture. And as you say, like, attract something other than the negative. And more, I, with my book and my writings, I come from the positive, even though I've done a lot of exploring of the negative. You don't want a spiritual bypass. But that said, as I've, for tools for shifting out of that, it won't work, or I'm always disappointed, or I never succeed mindset, I think being embodied physically is a good one. For me, that's cooking or being on the land, moving my body, like walking or exercising, being with plants, listening to the birds, simply stepping outside, I think can be a huge balm. Even if we can't get to a park, even being under the beams of the sky and breathing, taking deep breaths of the fresh air. Then there's practices of meditation, of course. There's connecting to friends and family who are easy for us to be with, to feel that sense of belonging and kinship. There's connecting to music to lift our spirits. There's doing a creative practice such as journaling or artwork or collage. The bottom line is to recognize that we are sometimes in need of redirection, like a child needs to be redirected. We too have to learn how to redirect ourselves when we get stuck in a groove. So I often find it's something about interacting with life or with spirit, one or the other.
1: So I love it, redirecting our energies. And I know one of the artistic things that you do, practices that you do, is photography. And in fact, your whole book is just infused with either pictures of your artwork or pictures that you have taken out in nature. And I love them. You mentioned earlier your picture of all the blackberries that you picked in that spring day or summer day. And so tell us about why you decided to add photos to your book.
0: Thanks. That's a great question. So as I wrote my blogs, I already was including 5 or 6 or 7 sometimes in each blog. And my blogs tended to be pretty lengthy because I'm kind of long-winded. So I wanted to include a lot of photos so people wouldn't get, you know, bothered by too much text, because I'm so aware these days people don't like anything long, and we don't want too much text, and we need to break it up with subheads and images. But really, in addition to that, in addition to sort of giving people something to break up the text, I like to share the photos as a way to provide another method of assimilating what I'm talking about, that it's nonverbal, that drops below the mental. So you just see an image, you feel the colors, you see what's being described, just like a form of any other form of art. It goes into us. It has a different type of access where we can digest it. And I have some so-called readers who only like to look at my photos because they really don't like to read. And there's other readers who only want audio, and I am starting to put audio on my blog. So this is also, I include the photos, first of all, because they bring me great joy, and because beauty, I feel, is the presence of the divine. And John O'Donohue talks about that, that God is beauty. And I've been an apprentice to beauty my whole life. So I love having the opportunity to share beauty, to sort of joy up the gray and white text, but also, as I said, to help deliver my messages through another medium.
1: That's lovely. And I know in your writing, you share several stories throughout your book of your own connection with the earth. And one of the very poignant stories that you share is when you discovered in, I think, a potted plant, in the soil of a potted plant, a dead bee. Tell that story for us. Yeah. I love it.
0: So, yes, right outside my kitchen in one of the potted plants, there was a bee that I had thought I had seen him move a tiny bit, and then suddenly no movement. And I looked and I looked and no movement. And then I got concerned because maybe a minute went by. So I decided to pick it up with a spoon, move it to another plant that had a beautiful blossom, and I laid it in the blossom, colorful blossom. And I decided to pull up a little stool and just be with it, because I was thinking about that potential of the vibrational energy of the heart, that maybe my sending it love could help revive it, because I had seen a little movement. I knew it wasn't recently dead. I mean, wasn't dead for a long time. And if it was dead, it had just happened. So I sat there for another minute and I got discouraged because the bee still didn't move. And then I thought, well, why don't I move my finger right next to it? So I laid my finger right beside the bee's little head. And lo and behold, the next second, it stuck one of its long antennae up onto my finger, antennae. And then I gasped. Then it stuck its other antenna up onto my finger. And at this point, I was just so stunned. The next thing I knew, it pulled its whole body onto my finger. It was totally alive now, of course. And then poof, it flew off my finger up into the sky. Now, if that wasn't a miraculous display of interspecies communication and healing and heart resonance, I don't know what else could there be. So I love sharing stories about my little interspecies encounters, because I do strongly believe that we're all kin. We see, feel, and know each other, whether it's plants, bees, birds, and we just need to learn to just trust that they're there. Just like when somebody's in a coma and a loved one's in a coma, they still can perceive us and know us. So there are so many other ways of communicating from the heart, and we do this with our the creatures we share the planet with.
1: And what you did there is you noticed something very small. I mean, most of us would just go through our day and we notice the big things that are happening, the barking dogs or the loud motorcycle going by or the street lamps that obscure the night sky, you know, things like that. But you talk about these small things that you are just noticing that give you it uplifts your heart.
0: Mm-hmm.
1: And I think that that's true for all of us. And I'm thinking also, you talked earlier about how joining together with others, like not isolating ourselves in this time of upheaval and challenges. And you also have another story that you tell about the orb spiders. Mm. And that they really demonstrate how to be in the world and to be protected in the world. So share that story too.
0: Okay. That was another one in my garden amidst my Alstroemeria flowers. At some point in the spring, I went over, I mean, I've had these flowers growing many years in a row, and this was the first time I've ever seen these. It was, at first it thought like it was like a web of sawdust or something around and through the leaves. But I got closer and I saw these were little minuscule spiders with gold highlights, kind of all interconnected together over a broad area of maybe like a foot and a half diameter and quite spread out and glistening. And to me, it felt like a small miracle right there again in the garden. Like I've never seen this before. I didn't have to travel to the other side of the world to see something unexpected and beautiful. It was very beautiful. And then I took a photo. But then the amazing thing was I asked a friend of mine who's a scientist to explain it to me, because the next day I went to see if they were still there, and they were, and the weather had gotten much colder overnight. And the next morning they were all huddled together within the size of a tennis ball. And so my friend suggested maybe they huddled together for warmth. Because when it was warm and sunny out, they were spread out. And I thought that was just such a perfect metaphor. And I did say, I think in the book, we can take a page. We can learn from how these creatures are. So we need to come together when we're feeling separate and overheated and stressed out. Come together with other people, with other little orb spiders, and find warmth.
1: to be our spider self, exactly. I know that you also work with dreams, and you focus on the work of Carl Jung that you've studied for many years. And so tell us about dreams and astrology and what the meaning is.
0: Well, I like to use dreams with any client who comes in having remembered a dream, because I feel like both astrology and dreams partake of the symbolic level of teaching. They are both types of teaching through symbol, teaching through myth, teaching through the essence of something. So just the way an archetype such as, say, Sagittarius, which is the archer, the one questing after things in high places, whether the top of the mountain or a high academic role or as a spiritual teacher. The archetypes like dreams, the dreams like archetypes, we come up with a character in a dream that means something to us, that is pointing to something. And it takes a lot of, in the way that I do it, a lot of just listening and holding with quiet and curiosity, not trying to pounce on it. I've been in various types of dream work groups. Sometimes people are eager to come up with the interpretation of the dream, but it really, it's about the individual and what those symbols mean to that person. And it's, I feel often, even when there's a small dream where people call it, oh, it's just a scrap, it really doesn't mean anything, those can be little gems, little diamonds of insight. And I've loved sitting in dream work groups over the years and watching these meanings from the depths percolate up among people and offer guidance in the same way that astrology can offer guidance, both looking at the chart astrologically and things that I can see, but also in conversation with a client and hearing how something shows up in their life, how this symbol, say, of transformation is showing up in their lived situation. And likewise with a dream, how does this symbol show up in your lived situation, and what might it be saying?
1: I know that there are a lot of books like, oh, this thing means if you dream about a hammer, it means this, or if you right. dream about a car, it means this. But as you say, it's very, very individual. And dare I say, make our own dream symbol book. Maybe to see if there's a recurring image that happens for us throughout time.
0: Interesting thought. And I would want to say that just as with astrological archetypes, I do believe in there are archetypal principles, such as that a house represents the psyche in a dream. There's a dictionary, the Cirklo Dictionary of Dreams is sort of the well-known, like one of the original dream dictionaries. So I wouldn't attempt to sort of completely erase the concept of archetypal meanings for dreams, but just like with astrology, it needs to be personalized. We need to find out, well, how does that dream about the house relate to me in my life? So that we could, and if one repeatedly has dreams of a house that continues to have new rooms or has rooms taken away from it, when we have a recurring dream, then it is one of our symbols. So then we really want to deepen into it and can journal about it and active imagination, which is another method for journeying with a dream, where you, if the dream ended, you take time in the daytime to just go back into the memory of where you were in that dream and see where it spins forward. So we can take agency to expand the journey that the dream seeded. So I feel like it's sort of a yes and question, that yes, we can look at, well, what are the, there's, I'm sure all of us have a few dream themes that keep coming back. Like for many, maybe the, we have to sit for a test and we didn't study, or, but, or suddenly our clothes aren't on, or, you know, those are more like anxiety kinds of dreams. They're not necessarily soul dreams. There's many layers of dreams. There can be dreams that are actual experiences where the people that were in the dream also were in that experience. It's sort of a profound, kind of more spiritual moment. And then there are big dreams that have big messages of guidance for our life. But there's also some psychological discharge type dreams with the anxiety themes. But I do definitely respect that each individual in a way has their own type of dream vocabulary. Like I personally don't often dream per se in images. I dream more in the plot, in more like what's happening. But I also don't get words in dreams, whereas some people have vivid images. They have lots of words or statements. If there were words, I always forget them by the time I wake up, but I still get a lot of juice out of my dreams.
1: I'm thinking my own dreams. Sometimes I have a full musical score in my dreams. It's extravagant. So I'm wondering, would you encourage us to ask for advice before we go to sleep, for advice in our dream state? Have you ever advised?
0: I forget that there's a phrase for that. It's not program, incubating, dream incubating. It's a perfectly good practice. I tend to just be such a, I'm kind of more like I flow from thing to thing sort of spontaneously. So I've never sat down and said, or maybe I've done it a few times, but it hasn't worked for me. But I know people do it. It's a method of saying, I really would love to have a dream about this issue that is really plaguing me, and I'm open to guidance through my dream from it. So that's what it can look like. And people can do it repeatedly until they get kind of an answer in a dream. So yeah, that's certainly a valid method.
1: You know, I think that people listening to this can get a feeling, Diana, of the wide range of the diverse fields that you actually incorporate in this book. I mean, you think it's going to be a book on astrology, but it's a book on depth psychology and the elements and the earth and dreaming and all sorts of things. I mean, and photographs. I just want to congratulate you on taking us on a wonderful in-depth ride into all the aspects that really make up a single life, which is quite extensive.
0: I think an intention is to sort of display the oneness of it all, that spiritual teachings are woven in with ordinary life, with astrology, with psychology, with Netflix TV shows that I mention, or, you know, things that show up in the news mentioning political figures. I do the charts of I reference the charts of Netanyahu and Putin. So it really is my way of everything, everywhere, all at once, woven on the loom of astrology.
1: I just love it. And I just encourage people to give themselves a gift of journeying with you. And it'll spark all sorts of seeds of insight into our own lives. I know I got that from reading it and being with you. Thank you so much. I want to thank you for being part of New Dimensions, Diana, today, and remind our listeners that Diana Badger is the author of Dance of the Archetypes, How Astrology Informs Our Lives and Connects Us to the Earth. 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I'm Justine Willis-Toms. 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
2: 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Our executive producer is Justine Willis-Toms. 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
0: Hello, I'm Diana Badger, author of Dance of the Archetypes.
3: Next, I'm on New Dimensions. I'll be talking about women's circles and the vital need to gather together at this time.
4: Stardate, May 17th. Many astronomical discoveries have come in stages, a series of aha moments where we learn more about the nature of an object. A good example is Messier 13, the Great Hercules Cluster. Under especially dark skies, it's just visible to the unaided eye, so people have known about it forever. It looks like a faint, hazy star, but during the 1700s, the cluster was discovered several times. The first discovery was made by Edmund Halley. Using a small telescope, he came across it in 1714. He described it as a little patch. Charles Messier saw it a half century later. He described it as round, beautiful, and brilliant. But, he wrote, I am sure it doesn't contain any star. He made it the 13th object in his catalog. In 1779, though, William Herschel contradicted Messier. M13 is a most beautiful cluster of stars, he wrote. Many other discoveries have followed. They've told us that M13 contains hundreds of thousands of stars packed into a tight ball. And the cluster is ancient, 12 billion years old or older. Messier 13 is 25,000 light years away. In early evening, look in the east-northeast for the Keystone of Hercules, a lopsided square of stars. M13 is between the two stars at the top of that pattern, a bit closer to the one on the left, a giant cluster that's still producing amazing discoveries. For May 17th, that's star date, a production of the University of Texas McDonald Observatory. I'm Billy Henry.
5: 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It is precisely 8 o'clock this Sunday morning. 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And welcome to KDNK Classical. The next 2 hours, I'd like to present you many different composers out of the classical music area. My name is Werner Neff, and I hope you have a good time. Today we start with Darius Milhaud, a French musician, composer, who lived from 1892 to 1974. From 1917 to 1919, he served as a secretary to Paul Claudel, the eminent poet and dramatist who was then the French ambassador to Brazil, with whom Milhaud collaborated for many years, setting music for many of Claudel's poems and plays. While in Brazil, they collaborated on a ballet. We will listen to his piece, Le Bœuf sur le Toit, that means the ox on the roof, which is a short piece for small orchestra written 1919-1920. It is the Ulster Orchestra. Jean-Pascal Tortelier is the conductor. Darius Milhaud, The Ox on the Roof.

The Ulster Orchestra, under the baton of Jan Pascal Tortelier, played Darius Milhaud's The Bœuf sur le Toit, The Ox on the Roof. This is KDNK, broadcasting Community Voices since 1983. Are you interested in joining the team at KDNK? KDNK is hiring a part-time news reporter. Details are posted at kdnk.org under the About tab. I repeat, kdnk.org under the About tab. And we go on with music by Felix Mendelssohn Bartholdy, who lived from 1809 to 1847. He was only 36 years old when he died. We listen to his famous A Midsummer Night's Dream, played by the Cleveland Orchestra. George Sell is the conductor. Sino Francescati plays the violin. Felix Mendelssohn Bartholdy, A Midsummer Night's Dream.

Felix Mendelssohn Bartholdy, A Midsummer Night's Dream. The Cleveland Orchestra played under the baton of George Sell. Yes.

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1: 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I repeat, marbledistilling.com. Our next composer is Elliot Carter, who was born in 1908 and died in 2012. He was nearly 104 years old. We will listen to his double concerto for harpsichord and piano, with two chamber orchestras. He was born and died in New York City and studied at Princeton and later with Nadia Boulanger in Paris. It is the contemporary chamber ensemble who plays with Arthur Weisberg as conductor, Paul Jacobs harpsichord, and Gilbert Karisch piano. Elliot Carter, double concerto for harpsichord and piano with two chamber orchestras.

Eliot Carter, three movements out of his double concerto for harpsichord and piano with two chamber orchestras. It was a recording with the contemporary chamber ensemble, Arthur Weisberg, conductor, Paul Jacobs played the harpsichord and Gilbert Karish the piano. This is KDNK, rooted in the community since 1983. And we go on with piano music by Frédéric Chopin, and we listen to his Scherzo No. 1 in D minor. It is his Opus 20. Vladimir Ashkenazy is the pianist. Frédéric Chopin, Scherzo No. 1.

Ladiermaschkenasi played Frédéric Chopin's Scherzo No. 1. It is 9 o'clock and 1 minute this Sunday morning. 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Garfield County Democrats recon, a good time will be had by all the Western themed fundraiser at the Glenwood Community Center on Sunday, May 17th, that is today, from 2 to 5 p.m. Live music, catered food, and state and local candidate presentation. 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I repeat, gargodems.org. Our next piece is by Franz Schubert and is called The Quintet for Piano, Violin, Viola, Violoncello, and Double Bass in A Major. It is the Deutsche Register 667. It is well known under the title The Trout. It was composed in 1819, when Schubert was 22, and was not published until 1829, 1 year after his death. We will listen to a recording with Emanuel X, clavier, Manuela, Pamela Frank, violin, Rebecca Young, viola, Yo-Yo Ma, violoncello, and Edgar Meyer as contrabass. Franz Schubert, The Trout.

Franz Schubert, Quintet for Piano, Violin, Viola, Violoncello and Double Bass in A minor, best known under the title The Drought. Welcome to KDNK, connecting communities since 1983. The next KDNK board meeting is Monday, May 18th at 5:30 p.m., that is tomorrow, at the station located at 76 South 2nd Street in Carbondale. The meeting is open to the public and an agenda can be found at kdnk.org or posted on the bulletin board of the station. We go on with Peter Tchaikovsky and we listen to his fantasy overture to Romeo and Juliet. After Shakespeare, like other composers such as Berlioz and Prokofiev, Tchaikovsky was deeply inspired by Shakespeare. We listen to the Gewandhaus Orchestra Leipzig, Kurt Masur is the conductor. Peter Tchaikovsky, Romeo and Juliet.

Kurt Masur was a conductor to the Gewandhaus Orchestra Leipzig. They played Peter Ilyich Tchaikovsky's overture to Romeo and Juliet, a ballet. 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I repeat, voicesrfv.org. We go on with music inspired by guitar, and we listen to Padre Antonio Soler, to his quintet for harpsichord, string quartet in C major. Antonio Soler, who lived from 1729 to 1783. Quintet number 2 in F major.

Antonio Soler, Quintet number 1 in C major. And we'll finish our today's KDNK classical show with Wolfgang Amadei Mozart. We listen to his overture to Zauberflöte, the Magic Flute.

right. Thanks, Werner. Little Mozart for us on a Sunday morning. The magic flute. Let's see. It's 10 o'clock. 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All right, 1 minute after 10. This is Jake. I'll be here until noon. Tune in next week, this time slot, with Out of Bounds with Harris. There we go. Going to kick off. Going to play a side of a vinyl side for you. Pretty good tunes on this. Joanna Connor from 1989 from her Believe It album. Thanks for tuning in to KDNK.

Pat Metheny from 2014. Unity Group. Oh, that's the Pat Metheny Unity Group. Name of the CD is Kin, K-I-N. I think he noodles around for about another 4 days on that, so I got out of it. Before that, we had Joanna Connor, starting off kind of gritty for us here on a Sunday morning. Going to change directions. Let's see here. Yeah. Crosby, Stills, Nash & Young from 1970. Can it really be that long ago? I guess so. Thanks for tuning in to KDNK.

Let's see, it is 10:15. This is KD&K. Inspiring impromptu dance parties since 1983. And if you're interested in becoming a KD&K DJ, email Cody, C-O-D-Y, at kdnk.org. The next DJ orientation session is Thursday, May 21st, 5:45 to 7 at the station, 76 South 2nd in downtown Carbondale. This is Jake. I'll be here until noon. Stick around noon to 2. You got some of that reggae music coming up with either Dr. Roots or DJ Camo. See, let's get back to Crosby, Stills, Nash and Young from their Deja Vu album, 1970.

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And we are happy to report there are no lost pets to report on. So everybody is safe and sound. Who you just heard, that was Crosby, Stills, Nash & Young from their Deja Vu album, released in 1970. We heard all of Side 1 there. Sure those tunes sound somewhat familiar. Let's see here. This is Jake. I'll be here until noon. Stick around noon to 2 for reggae music with DJ Camo or Dr. Roots, one or the other. Okay, going to change directions here a little bit. Going to go back to 2008 with the Iguanas. Going to play a couple of iguana cuts for you. Thanks for tuning in to KDNK.

Benny's Cadillac. That's from the Iguanas, their third CD, their Super Bowl CD. Let's see here, going to change directions again a little bit. This is from the Puff Bunny Records 2024 sampler, celebrating over 15 years. I've never heard of Puffball, but it's a sampler, so let's just start sampling here. Let's go with, let's see here. Yeah, cut number one from CD number one.

Ruby Lovett is who that was. Bright Side of Morning. That's from the Puff Bunny Records 2024 sampler, celebrating over 15 years. That was on disc number one. Let's go to disc number two. It's Ruby again. Let's see what Ruby's got for us this time.

see who that was. Nope. Come on. That was, Abiah, A-B-I-A-H, off of her, Abiah Sings Nina, Nina Simone, of course, had a couple by her, from her. Let's see, it's 5 minutes until 11. Let's get just a tad bit funky here if we can.

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1: 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afternoon at 2 p.m. After their father dies, five siblings, led by Anne, who once played Peter Pan, reconnect with childhood nostalgia and a refusal to grow up, transforming from grieving adults into 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And Soul Theater presents the Soundtrack of History Summer Camp at Steve's Guitars from June 15th through 19th. The Soundtrack of History was founded by a group of music lovers and passionate historians whose goal is to bring history to life for teens 13 to 17. Students who complete the camp and pass a final quiz will receive a pass to the Jazz Labor Day Fest. Get the details at sohmusic.org. Alrighty, now it's a few minutes after 11. This is Jake. I'll be here until 12. Stick around for reggae. 12 to 2, tune in next week. 10 to noon for Harris and his Out of Bounds. Who you just heard, that was George Insel. From this Puff Bunny Records 2024 sampler, celebrating over 15 years. I'm going to play at least one more off of that CD. It's a double CD. Now, this song might be, says here, it's 7 minutes 35 seconds, so we might end up doing the big fade. I don't know. Let's see what happens here.
2: She said, Jeffrey, that was beautiful. She's allowed to call me Jeffrey, first of all. I said, thanks, Mom. She goes, but can I ask you something? I said, yeah. And she goes, are you okay?

0: Thank you very much. Here with Father Michael O'Connor. I'm okay, Mom, I promise.
1: Trouble Finding Me. That was from the Puff Bunny Records 2024 sampler. That might have been, I don't know, I kind of lost track. Let's keep going here with Puff Bunny, though. See what comes up.
2: Song I wrote with Clint Black. So, boom.

0: Thank you. Thank you. Thank you, Clint.
1: Put yourself in my shoes. Let's see. That was Shake Russell and Michael Hearn from that Puff Bunny Records 2024 sampler, double CD. So you can play one from that, from disc number two, Ruby Lovett. We played her earlier in the day. Kind of like an old Ruby. Here we go.

Ruby Lovett from the Puff Bunny Records 2024 sampler. Let's see, how about one more off of that CD? Double CD, that is, if you want to go and get real technical. Let's see here. This is cut number 5. This might be Homesick Boy by Michael O'Connor.

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Okay, who you just heard, that was from Mountain Fair. What year was that? 2011. I think that was the Kyle Hollingsworth band. Right there. Okay, this is Jake. I'll be here until noon. Stick around.

noon to 2 o'clock reggae music. In fact, DJ Camo is in the house. He just came in. So stick around. Tune in next week for Harris and his Out of Bounds from 10 to noon. Okay, we're going to play at least a couple here from Old Number One Revisited. This is new here at KDNK. This is a tribute to Guy Clark. Lots of singers on it. There we got Margot Price, Sarah Jaroes, some other folks. Going to play cuts number 1 and 2. Here we go.

right. That was Jade Bird doing Guy Clark's L.A. Highway. Before that, we had Margot Price doing Guy Clark's Rita Ballou. That's from the CD Old Number One Revisited. It's brand new up here at KDNK. Let's see here. This is Jake. I'll be here until noon. Stick around. We got some reggae music with DJ Camo. Getting ready for you. And tune in next week. 10 to noon for Harris. Okay. Sweet Jessup and the Dirty Buckets. From their first CD, released in April of this year. Name of the CD is Bottle of Fools. We're going to do cut number 8, Interstate Gospel Fate, and then probably cut number 4, Flipperty Gibbets, something like that. Here we go, Sweet Jessup.

0: It is 11:45. This is KDNK. And this is Sweet Jessup playing for you.
1: Sometimes it don't work, and sometimes we're made. Yeah, we're all blessed.

0: Sweet Jessup and the Dirty Buckets from their first CD released in April, Bottle of Fools. If you've got headphones on, you can really hear the toy piano adding to that tune. I'm going to play another one off of that CD. Let's see here. Name of this song is Flipperty Gibbets, I think. Something close to it.
1: There's such a flipperty gibbet.

sand. All right. Tall and handsome.

Francata Compilation B 2015. This is Jake. I'll be back in 2 weeks. Thanks for tuning in.

Long Beach Dub All-Stars. You are locked in to the Reggae Wavolution show on Sunday, high noon to 2 o'clock. 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I hope you're enjoying your Sunday so far. A little bit of rain this morning. Clean the air out. We've got some reggae queued up for you. And a special guest will be arriving. You're going to really like this interview. Very unique reggae artist. Stay tuned for that on the Reggae Wave Evolution Show here with DJ Camo.

That is some sweet, sweet Dennis Brown for you today. The time here in the studio is 12:30. And this is Katie and Kay keeping you connected since the year I arrived in 1983. Hey, are you interested in becoming a Katie and Kay DJ? 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Stay tuned for that.

0: I just love the live reggae, right? Love that. The time has come, being that it's 12:38 here in the studio, to introduce you to my special guest. His name is David Willingham. David, welcome to the PNK studio.
1: Thank you, Roscoe. Very, very happy to be here. Very blessed day. Thank you.
0: Fans go wild in the background. Yes. Well, I want to welcome you to the KD&K studio. You've already been in the back archives picking some songs out and all that. But we do also have some of your music. You brought some of your music with you today, didn't you?
1: Yes, I did. An album, Mama, that was done in 2010. A lot happened that year. I got to meet up and record with some of my idols and mentors.
0: Tell me a little bit about yourself, David.
1: Yeah, I'm a writer-producer out of Dallas, Texas. And in 2010, I was able to record at Tuff Gong Studios in Kingston, Jamaica with some
0: Tuff Gong Studios. Yeah. Very impressive.
1: Tuff Gong 1 on Marcus Garvey Avenue.
0: What's it like in there?
1: It is amazing.
0: What's the vibe in Tuff Gong?
1: The vibe is beautiful. You walk through the gates, and immediately there's an open courtyard.
0: Okay.
1: And to the left is a little record shop. That record shop, I think, is shut down now, but then it was still going. And there are artists around the record shop, and where producers come in, there can be a jam that pops off at any time. And yeah, and they have all the greats. It's just a really
0: it's free flow form.
1: It can be. Yes,
0: it's just everybody kind of instead of hanging out in the yard, they're in the studio and it's like, hey, I need a percussionist for this spot. Oh, I need a flute.
1: Right.
0: So they're just hanging around waiting to get into the studio, or
1: mainly it's what they call chanters, rappers, artists, and they hang out around the record shop. And if you have a dub plate, they'll audition for you. When they hear that there's a producer in town, they'll just do, and I beatboxed and they would go. And it was amazing. It was an amazing time.
0: Wow, cool experience. Thanks for describing that.
1: Yeah.
0: So tell us a little bit about what you produced there, who there were some of the musicians. Were you grabbing guys from the waiting?
1: No,
0: did you bring in your musicians already ahead of time? Tell me a little bit about that, David.
1: This was really all about spirit and how it showed up for me. There was a guy named Caswell Jones, known as Cassie Man. And Sugar Minot discovered him on the streets when he was 4 years old selling flowers. I picked him up, put him in music school, and then I met him, and we became instant friends. And he was the liaison to the musicians. And when I showed up, I really didn't know what musicians were showing up until I came in and I looked outside, and then I saw Leroy Horsemouth Wallace of Rockers fame, and I started to get a little nervous. And then I saw Chenna, and Chenna shows up with his complete entourage. His complete entourage, and he looks at me and he goes, "Man, no herb, no session." So I had to instantly run out, find the herb, came back, and by the time I came back, they had all of End of the Yard with him. If you know anything about Chenna Smith's End of the Yard, it's just a big community of beautiful people and Rastas. And so they broke out the chalice and they started cutting up the herb and getting ready for the session. And really, they auditioned me.
0: It was the other way around.
1: I was
0: hearing it that way.
1: Yeah, they were auditioning
0: yeah,
1: me.
0: Yeah, no, most definitely.
1: To see if I came with anything or I was going to be, how would
0: besides
1: you say?
0: Besides the herb.
1: Yeah, yeah.
0: Did you could bring anything else to the session.
1: Yeah, that's funny. So they were kind of auditioning me to see if I was going to, appropriate their music. Like, I just come with something. And I'm going to be riding coattails. And I know that that's not why I came. I came fully prepared, fully pre-productioned. and I knew all of my songs.
0: So did that kick in at that point and be like, okay, I need to run things here?
1: Well, yes. First, I had to, while they were getting ready, I had to collect myself. I had to collect myself and know that I was there for a job.
0: And okay, so tell me about the process of, so who was in the studio? Who actually was on your recording here? I'd love to play it for the fans here.
1: Absolutely. It was Chynna Smith.
0: He's a guitarist.
1: He's the guitarist of Rockers fame. And then Rockers lead, which is Leroy Horsemouth Wallace.
0: There you go.
1: Was on the session.
0: Mm-hmm.
1: And then you got, Chris Meredith. And then Leroy Horsemouth Wallace. And then you have Chynna Smith, Obia Denton. These are all just a lot of Muta Baruka's band.
0: Oh, yeah.
1: This was
0: sure
1: their
0: enough.
1: Band.
0: Oh, okay. That explains a lot to us. Okay.
1: Yes.
0: Who was on the drum and bass?
1: Drum and bass, that's Leroy Horsemouth Wallace and then Chris Meredith.
0: Okay. Nice.
1: And so I went into the other room. This is great. To collect myself. And when I came in, Chynna snuck up behind me. And then the piano player sat down, Obia Denton, and we started playing jazz songs. And I could not believe it. We just ran down like four jazz tunes, and then Chynna said, hey, I want you to sit on the piano, and I want you to play your songs. You play them one time through an arrangement, I will listen, and then we go.
0: Mm-hmm. Sure enough.
1: So I sat down in front, from me
0: you
1: to you.
0: You followed the directions.
1: Chynna Smith, and that's where I took over the session.
0: That's when you had to take and run things.
1: Yes.
0: Got it.
1: And then they saw that I had songs, and I wasn't coming to appropriate.
0: And then you were confident, you had your act together.
1: Yes, sir.
0: You were owning your songs, what you were putting out there. And that's huge in the Rastas, to be able to see that and to project that. You don't make it being a timid musician in the reggae industry, that's for sure.
1: And me and Chynna hit it off the bat, right off the bat, spirit-wise, because he reminds me of my really close friend, Bernard Wright, who passed away 2 years ago, God bless him. And Bernard Wright was a real close friend of mine. They had the same kind of genius level vibes.
0: Yes.
1: And we clicked immediately, and he loved my music because it wasn't just, like he said, it wasn't just singing about the girl. It was just singing about spirit and heavy things. And there was a lot of heavy things going on in Jamaica at that time.
0: What's up with this song, Mama?
1: Yeah, Mama.
0: That's a title cut. That's why I'm asking you about it.
1: It's about the mama spirit in everyone.
0: Okay.
1: So it's really a song also about my mom.
0: And we're in the shadow of Mother's Day last week, so that's so very appropriate.
1: Yes.
0: And
1: also I was a caregiver to my mother who has dementia. And so this song, she loves it, and this one's for her.
0: All right.
1: Yeah.
0: That's great. David, that's very, very touching. Let us listen to this song, Mama, by David Willingham, here on the Reggae Wavolution Show. KDNK.org.

0: Yeah, I love that. David Willingham, his cover, his song "Mama." Now, that the vocals are really strong. That's you, David, right?
1: Yeah, that's me.
0: Wow, really strong vocals. And then the horns was awesome too. Who's playing horns?
1: That's me.
0: Okay, wait a minute. Are you playing everything? Or I thought you said you brought these people into the studio. Basically just started running things, taking the instruments, and going, let me show you how to do it.
1: Here's how that session went down. We played everything live in the studio that day. Then I took it back home to my studio in Dallas, Third Eye Land Productions, and I laid the horns, background vocals, and some keys.
0: All right.
1: I'm singing soprano, don't tell anybody.
0: I knew they weren't going to let you get away with that in the studio.
1: Yeah.
0: I'm like, all right.
1: Yeah.
0: Enough running things. Go sit down by the... Go back in the vocal box.
1: Yeah, exactly. So, yeah, I wrote and arranged all the horns and played them and played horns. I'm on trumpet. We've got Gekka James on trombone. And
0: the horns were really, really strong. I like that.
1: Yeah, that's really... I'm a horn player.
0: So that's a really cool a song. I like the arrangement to that and stuff. The way you were singing, you broke it into two different ways of singing. Holding those notes are really, really nice. You have a good vocals, David. Most definitely.
1: Hey, thank you.
0: You've got another song on here, Roots. Tell me about the Roots song real shortly, so we can play this for the listeners.
1: Roots was kind of a reminder of myself, of the feminine energy. Like, I was looking across at my partner at the time. And how would I, if I could say in the moment how I felt, how could I put it into a song? How could I just relay that to them? And so I just instantly wrote it down. Sometimes songs come to me in full, whole sections. And so I would just, I just wrote it down. I looked at her and I was like, huh, all right. So it's kind of like, I have sometimes, you know, you get a little nervous talking to the ladies. So it's kind of like, hey, if I could say what I really felt like, how would I say it?
0: And that's what's described in the song?
1: Yeah,
0: that's really cool. Let's listen to this. And meanwhile, picture David talking to this beautiful roots rock reggae woman in the studio trying to figure out how to talk to her and ask her out. So check it out.

0: David, that is a really cool song. Now I get why you did all the ooey-ooey stuff in there, because you're trying to get in some girl's ear. Okay, I got you now. Right?
1: Right.
0: So that's Roots. So that's a really cool song. Thanks for sharing that with us.
1: Thank you.
0: Then there's also this, you did Mama in a dub version. Can you tell me a little bit about, tell our fans a little bit about how you create dub and how that works for you, and then we'll play the dub version of that Mama song.
2: Yeah, I really love dub. Coming into reggae, I really fell in love with dub first, Augustus Pablo, Burning Spear.
0: So can you please explain what dub is to our listeners?
2: Dub is an instrumental version that is creatively mixed with sometimes avant-garde special effects. And okay. Using the mixing board creatively in a way that will take the music to a different level.
0: All
2: in
0: right.
2: a different headspace.
0: So pretty much it's the on the mixing board, you've drawn out the vocals out of the mix.
2: Right. Sometimes you use the vocals creatively and as an instrument and the dubs. Yeah, so Mama Dub came up because I always wanted to do the record Dave Willingham Meets the Rockers. Like Augustus Pablo type of thing. And a friend of mine named Dr. Dubbist out of Austin, Texas, who's kind of a mad professor type mixer man, he's the one who did these dubs.
0: All right. Well, you did the entire release in dub? Is that how you did that?
2: Yes, I remixed the entire Mama record that I did in 2010. And the record's name is David Willingham Meets the Rockers.
0: Oh, yeah. Okay. And tell us a little bit about the Rockers.
2: The Rockers, if you've ever seen the movie of Rockers fame, it's just really a day in the life and the struggles of... if I saw it before when you put Mama on there. It came up downstairs. It's not coming up now. But anyway, where was I?
0: Well, we've got some songs that we're going to play for you. Some of your favorite songs that have influenced you. Tell me about some of that. And meanwhile, we'll find the dub version of your Mamas. That's cool.
2: Right. Augustus Pablo's Java. That song was the first song that I learned on melodica.
0: Oh, there you go. Because he is a very famous melodica singer. Yeah. What's the name of the song?
2: Java.
0: Okay, let's listen to Java and learn about the melodica roots in reggae.

This is Katie and Kay airing diverse melodicas since 1983. Are you interested in becoming a Katie and Kay DJ? Like DJ Camo, so you can play whatever you want and have cool interviews in the studio? 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The time in the studio is 1:03. 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

I'm much too hack for you, for you. Jazzy lady, jazzy

That is Lee Scratch Perry. Let me bring you some Burning Spear, because Burning Spear is going to be playing at the Belly Up Aspen showcase set right here in the Reggae Wave Evolution Show with DJ Camo. Burning Spear, Winston Rodney's is really his name, is going to be playing Sunday, June 7th at the Belly Up Aspen. Check that out. I've got a song queued up here by David Willingham, one of his favorite Burning Spear songs. What's this one called, David? Well, I'm sure it'll be in the song itself. They always let you know the name of the song. We'll let you figure it out from the song. Let's try that.

Burning Spear dub. Well, you won't hear that because Burning Spear loves to sing every one of his songs, no doubt. And he is really, really an incredible performer. Make sure you make that Belly Up Aspen Burning Spear show Sunday, June 7th. And then the following Saturday is June 13th at the Belly Up Aspen is Thievery Corporation. Yes, you heard that correctly. Thievery Corporation is coming to the Belly Up Aspen. Look for me in the front row. I'm going to play my favorite song by Thievery Corporation, Lebanese Blonde. Check it here in the Reggae Weevolution Show with DJ Camo.

That is Thievery Corporation live on direct at the Belly Up Aspen coming Saturday, June 13th. So Thievery Corporation is also going to be in the area, TC in the area, at the Rise and Vibes Festival. They're headlining it at Tico Time, which is an event area where they're putting on this Rise and Vibe Reggae Festival. It's just south of Durango, actually in New Mexico. And the other headliners, Thievery Corporation, Collie Buds, The Hip Abduction. Let me play some Collie Buds for you. I really like this artist. He's really good. He's upbeat, and I believe he's from Bermuda. And he plays all the instruments and produces the stuff. Check it out, Collie Buds, at the Rise and Vibes Tico Time Festival coming here on in Durango, Friday the 29th, Saturday the 30th, and Sunday the 31st. It's in 2 weeks. Make sure you get your tickets. Go all 3 days. There's camping available. The place is really fun. I've heard nothing but a good times at Tico Time. The Rise and Vibes, headliners, Thievery Corporation, The Hip Abduction, and here, Collie Buds on the KD&K Reggae Wave Evolution Show, here live and direct with DJ Camo.

That's the Hip Abduction headlining the Rise and Vibe show on Sunday, the 31st. Another artist I'd like to showcase is Ian Young. He's got a brand new release out with The Movement. It's called True Happiness. Check this out. Ian Young with The Movement on the Reggae Wave Evolution Show with DJ Camo.

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Awesome. I need to check that out. My back's killing me. Anyway, Carbondale Arts offers 5 different art camps this summer. And 1 in June, 3 in July, and 1 in August. Camps range from songwriting camps, a jam camp, a mural camp, and 2 camps related to children's books. Breathe Bison. 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The next KD&K board meeting is on Monday, May 18th at 5:30 p.m. at the station located at 76 South 2nd Street here in Carbondale. The meeting is open to the public and an agenda can be found at the KD&K.org or post it on the bulletin board at the station. Well, it's time for the Lost Pet Report. And there are no animals on our pet report. So if you do have any information regarding lost pets, give us a call here at the studio line at 970-963-2976. 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Ask for Eric. The time here in the studio is 1:44. Thank you for listening to the Reggae Wave Evolution Show. Dr. Roots will be back on the air next week. 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Stay tuned for the Andy Zanka Youth Empowerment Program coming up next, the AZYEP. I want to introduce you to an artist, Raisa. Okay, so this is really cool. I discovered this exploring music to play for the show, and I found this artist, Raisa. She's got a great, great message. Please listen to her song, Let It Be, here on the Reggae Weevolution Show with DJ Camo.

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0: Hello, and welcome to our KD&K 3rd grade Brissot Elementary STEM radio project called Inventing for Good. 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
1: Hello, my name is August. My invention is called Animal Bandage Box. My invention helps animals. My invention works by you touch a hurt animal and it cleans your hand and gives you either medicine or a bandage and then calls a vet to help. Thank you for listening.
2: Hello, my name is Lily and I have been working on this project in STEM. My invention is called the Space Trash Can. My invention helps the trash from the broken satellites in outer space. My invention works by a trash can-like bucket that has robot arms, lights, and a sensor in the front and above the light. The sensor detects the trash in space. The light helps the sensor see. Thank you for listening.
3: Hello, my name is Wyatt. My invention is called the Sea Doctor. My invention helps sick and hurt sea creatures. My invention works by putting it in the water. Then it finds sick and hurt sea creatures. Then it finds the cure. And once the sea doctor gives the creature its medicine, it tags it. Then finds other hurt and sick sea creatures.
4: Hola, mi nombre es Mateo N. Mi invento se llama Terminator 3000. Mi invento ayuda a que personas con discapacidad ayuden a la NASA. Mi invento funciona. Personas que saben mucho sobre cohetes y vuelen a el espacio y controlen la nave de NASA y que manden fotos a la Tierra. Muchas gracias por escuchar.
5: Hello, my name is Ayla. My invention is called the Butler Button. My invention helps people who have too many groceries in their hands. My invention works by if my mom has too many groceries in her hands, there is a button she presses with her foot, and the door opens. Thank you for listening to my presentation.
0: 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Este es un proyecto en colaboración con Brissot Elementary School de tercer grado, el programa de empoderamiento juvenil de Andy Zenka y KD&K. 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
6: 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Fire Science Camp is June 15th to 19th for 10 and 14-year-olds, 10 to 14-year-olds. Visit the Aspen Science Center website at aspencenter.org to learn more about Fire Science Camp, as well as the many other week-long camps at Aspen Science Center is offering at various locations from Aspen to Silt and for kids ages 3 to 14. My name is Ayla. The time is 2:16. We just heard Bad by Santura, Chimura, and Ashes, Spanish Moss by Of the Trees, and Amaze, Amaze, Amaze by Daniel Pemberton from Project Hail Mary. Coming up next is Soul Call by Cannabis, but first I want to shout out Karen. How's the painting going? I hope good. And I want to tell you guys out there that if you have any ideas for songs like this space genre, please call into the studio. The number is 970-963-2976. Again, that's 970-963-2976 if you have any songs that you would like to hear played on the radio. Thank you, and coming up next, Soul Cannabis.

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1: The next song coming up was called in by a caller called Monkey, and it is Where by Jewel House.

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The time is 2:29, and you just heard Space Boss by Liquid Stranger and Space Jesus. Coming up next is Beauty Beast by Beats Antique. And thank you again to Monkey for calling in that song, Where by Jewel House. Reminder, if you want to call in with your song, the number is 970-963-2976.

This next song coming up is Isla Mujeres by Tarot Band and Bridget Law, and this was called in by Spike.

Hello, welcome to Mateo's Minute Number 3, and in today's topic, we will be diving into the history of the vinyl. To begin, vinyl records were developed from the late 1800s, starting with Thomas Edison phonograph in 1877, which recorded sounds on cylinders. In the late 1890s, flat disc records were introduced and became more popular than the cylinders because they were easier to produce and store away. These early records were originally made from shekels, a brittle material that could break easily. In 1948, Columbian Records introduced the vinyl long playing record, made from the stronger plastic called polyvinyl chloride, which allowed them to play the records for a long period of time. Soon after, the RCA introduced a smaller 45 RPM vinyl record, which became popular for single songs. During the 1950s through the 1970s, vinyl records became the format for music, helping spread rock, jazz, blues, and pop around the world. DJs used vinyl to broadcast music on the radio, and record players became more common in homes. In the 1980s, vinyl was replaced by cassette tapes and later CDs, which were smaller. However, never fully disappeared, and in the 2000s, it became more popular again because many listeners preferred the unique sound of the vinyl. Today, vinyl's record remain an important part of the music culture. I hope you enjoyed the segment, and I hope you have a good week.

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My name is Ayla. The time is 2:46. We just heard The Moss by Cosmo School Drake, Isla Mujeres by Tarot Band and Bridget Law, called in by Spike, thank you, and Tunnels by Iskes and Wax Future. Coming up next is Wind Horse by Of the Trees and Sophie Marx. Again, last 5 minutes I have here, so call in with any songs you have in mind, whether following the genre or not. 970-963-2976. Karen, I know you want to.

0: This is Katie and Kay, Carbondale Community Access Radio, Glenwood Springs, Carbondale, the Roaring Fork Valley, and beyond. You are listening to the Andy Zeka Youth Empowerment Program. This is DJ Osmosis. I'm here with DJ Megan.
1: Hello.
0: I'll be with you for the next hour. Time is 3 o'clock, exactly, almost. Before I tell you what's coming up next, I would like to say first, this is, although Teacher Appreciation Week was last week, this is my Teacher Appreciation Show. So last week I sent emails out to all the teachers in my grade, as well as some administrators, asking for song suggestions to play on air here. So, first 8 to 9 songs you hear are teacher recommended. And the others I just found because I didn't quite get enough. So, enjoy.
1: Well, I hope that some of your teachers have a good taste in music. I'm excited to hear what they picked.
0: Well, coming up next, Fireflies by Owl City. Enjoy.

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Our mission is to empower young people from diverse backgrounds to express themselves, build self-confidence, and develop leadership skills through community broadcasting. The time is 3:15. We just heard As It Was by Harry Styles. That's Miss Porter. Shine a Light by Rolling Stone. That's for Miss Vandervoort. Be Around by O.C. Elliott. That's for Miss Hahn. And Fireflies by Owl City, and that is for Miss Hutchinson. Coming up next, we have All You Fascists Bound to Lose by the Resistance Revival Chorus and Rene Han Giddens. This is for Mr. Forbes. Enjoy.

0: Hi, my name is Bridget Gordon, and I am a student at Glenwood Springs Middle School. I would like to give a shout out to Miss Laybaugh because every time I go into her classroom.
1: It's National Teacher Appreciation Week. Here's a shout out to some of our favorite teachers.
2: My name is Sophie, and I'm a student at Basalt Middle School. I would like to give a shout-out to Miss Tiernan because she is always so nice to everyone. Thank you so much for all of the amazing teachers in our community.
3: My name is Sammy, and I am a student at Basalt Middle School. I'd like to give a thank you to Miss Sims because she, like, in science, I needed some help, and she, like, helped me get to where I wanted to be now. Thank you so much to all of the amazing teachers in our community.
4: My name is Aubrey, and I'm a student at Basalt Middle School. I would like to give a shout-out to Miss Joelle because she's my favorite teacher and helps me along the way. Thank you so much to all the amazing teachers in our community.
5: My name is Ivy. I'm a student at BMS. I would like to give a shout-out to Mr. James because he's so nice and kind.
6: Me llamo Victoria, y soy estudiante de Basalt Middle School. Me gustaría enviar un saludo a una maestra de aprecio, a Miss Tiernan, porque me apoya y arregla mis problemas. Muchas gracias a todos los increíbles maestros de nuestra comunidad.
1: 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The time is 3:27. What's wrong with me? We just heard Church Street Blues by Tony Rice. That was suggested by Mr. Logan and Mr. Forbes. The Otter by Camp, that was suggested by Miss Edlund. And All You Fascists Bound to Lose, that was suggested by Mr. Forbes. And now it's time for the Care Adoptable Pet Report. Care currently has 8 dogs, 19 cats, 2 chinchillas, and 1 guinea pig up for adoption. This week, meet Sharky. Sharky is a special tuxedo cat and a shelter staff favorite. Sharky loves a windowsill and meows until you pay him attention. It is his lifetime goal to set a biscuit-making record, and you will know he loves you when he rubs all over your legs. To channel his abundance of energy, he needs playtime every day and has even learned how to walk on a harness. If you are looking for a one-of-a-kind cat who is intelligent and handsome, start with an adoption survey.

outfitter. RJ Pettywax is more than a pet supply store. RJ believes in making a better future for our kids. In the past 5 years, with support from the Roaring Fork Valley, RJ's has contributed over $150,000 to more than a dozen local nonprofits, schools, and organizations, including Colorado Animal Rescue and ASIUP. RJ Pettywax is located next to the City Market in Elgibel and can be reached at 970-963-1700 for more information. Coming up next, we have When the Roses Bloom Again by Billy Bragg and Wilco.

0: 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You are listening to the Andy Zanke Empowerment Program, Youth Empowerment Program, helping people discover their voice, helping young people, what is wrong with me, discover their voice for the past 26 years. Support for KDNK and the Andy Zanke Youth Empowerment Program comes from the Carbondale Recreation Community, I'm supposed to read this thing about the lifeguards, but that ended May 1st, so we're going to skip that.
1: Don't forget to go to the Carbondale pool and check it out when it opens, because yep. I think it opens, like, the end of this month.
0: Finally. Right? I mean, I remember seeing plans for the Carbondale Aquatic Center, like, 2 years ago, now I finally have the pool again.
1: Yeah, I'm going to go check it out.
0: The time is 3:47. We just heard Manifest by Andrew Bird, dedication to my dad there. Humbug Mountain Song by the Fruit Bats, and 50 Ways to Leave Your Lover by Paul Simon. I'm going to give a shout out to, Jennifer Sutton and Heather Fox, because I don't believe I played their songs, and I'm sorry. So, yeah, shout out to them, both amazing teachers.
1: Yay, teachers.
0: Or Miss Fox, you're an amazing vice principal. Coming up next, we have Ooh La La by Faces. Enjoy. See you next month, listeners.

Hi, this is Nick Forrester from E-Town. This is KDNK Carbondale, Community Access Radio, Glenwood Springs, Carbondale, the Roaring Fork Valley, and beyond. Hi, this is Nick Forrester. We're going to share one of our favorite E-Town shows from the archives, and it starts right now.

0: Live from the Momentary in Bentonville, Arkansas, it's E-Town on the Road with this week's guest from Nashville, Tennessee, Parker Millsap. Our interview guest, Tom Rohr, and fantasy recording artist, Allison Russell. I'm Helen Forrester. Right now, join me in welcoming our host, Nick Forrester.
1: Thank you, Helen. Thanks, everybody. Welcome. Welcome to E-Town on the Road here in Bentonville. We are glad to be here at the Momentary. You know, for those of you who are listening who don't know, Momentary is a repurposed processed cheese factory that has been converted to a performance space and art space. And we're really happy to be part of that transformation and to be part of the programming here at the Momentary. They're doing a great job. They've only been open a few years, but it's a great example of how they've actually sort of embraced the history of this place. There are telltale signs out there in the lobby of what it used to be. The old industrial machinery is still there because history is important. History is part of the transformation. And the same is true, really, of any artist, any creative endeavor. It starts with a backstory. It's informed by the present moment, real life experience, and that is certainly true of our artists this week. Up first, Allison Russell has only recently been able to tell some of the stories from her childhood. To say it was a rough childhood is an understatement. She had a decade of abuse. She was homeless. It was a tough time, and it took an invitation from a friend of hers, Rhiannon Giddens, to participate in a collaborative program featuring black women who played the banjo and their stories. It took that, in a way, to help her be able to open up that chapter and translate it into songs. And that produced the record that is her most recent project that's gotten all kinds of attention, nominated for Grammy Awards, lots of attention with good reason. It's because that depth of emotion that comes from that is real and it's palpable. The record is called Outside Child. Allison has been on E-Town a few times, but this is the first time she's here on her own with her own band. And we're thrilled that we can welcome her here. So please help me welcome to this stage, along with her band, Allison Russell.
2: This song really changed our lives, and it brought us to the Grammys and the Juno Awards and the Americana Awards on both sides of the Atlantic and the International Folk Awards and the Canadian Folk Awards, and it's taken us to the Libera Awards, and it's been very surreal.

0: Allison Russell, you know, you did a brave thing. You had this invitation to participate in this creative endeavor with some other strong women and opened the floodgates to your creativity and broke that bit of writer's block you were going through. But you, when you chose to make this music, you found a community that included British singer Yola and McCrary sisters and others who
1: Ruth helped. Moody, Erin Ray, and my current incredible circle of goddesses. There's 15 of us, women from the ages of 22 to 62, and we made this new album called The Returner together, and it was so joyful. And with our three chosen brothers, my partner JT Nero, his brother Drew, and a wonderful engineer named Brandon Bell. So they were the initiated brothers into the witch circle.
0: Oh, man.
1: Good witch circle.
0: Yeah. Let's also not forget just your amazing band that sounds so good.
1: I know. They were all part
0: These
1: of it. So Elena Kamles, Elizabeth Kupel Walker, Joy Clark. We just have an incredible collective of women, and all of them are artists, writers, producers, multi-instrumentalists in their own right. You know, they're moonlighting with me. I'm so lucky that they're willing to do this with me.
0: That's cool. Let's drop a few more names while we're at it.
1: Okay. I love dropping names.
0: You did get to sing a song with Nora Jones at Willie Nelson's 90th birthday party at the Hollywood Bowl.
1: I did get to do
0: that. Not many people get to do that. You got to do that.
1: I have had the biggest crush on her for like 20 years. We got to do this song together, Seven Spanish Angels, which is one of Willie's favorite songs that he and Ray Charles became friends over. They were actually, each of their teams was trying to get that song, and they decided, let's just sing it together.
0: Yeah.
1: So Nora was playing the role of Ray Charles, and I was playing the role of Willie Nelson, and we had to sound check it in front of Willie Nelson, which was really nerve-wracking, but he was like, sounds great, girls, you know, from his little golf cart. Around
0: Well, another name that deserves dropping, I think, is Brandi Carlile.
1: Is there Bramley here tonight? So for those of you who don't know Bramley, we are a chosen family, and Brandi Carlile is our heart. You know, she has been making music mean even more for so long. Yeah. She and her incredible wife, Catherine Shepherd, they don't just run an amazing business that where they, you know, all the tide that rises all the ships and all the artists like me that they pull along in their wake, but they also run the Looking Out Foundation, which amplifies the efforts of so many different nonprofit organizations that are really working on harm reduction across the board in our communities, whether it is LGBTQ+ equal rights, whether it is fighting for sensible gun legislation in America, and I am wearing my red shirt for Moms Demand tonight because it has touched my community very deeply. And I think everyone on all sides of all aisles can agree that it's time for a change, and it's just figuring out how we come to that agreement of what that can look like, and that we can honor our founding documents and still have well-regulated approach to gun control in this country, right?
0: Mm-hmm. Yeah.
1: So, yeah, I believe that very strongly, and so does Brandi.
0: It's amazing how many places you can find to be passionate and to be an advocate and a spokesperson for. I got an email from a friend today, and their little signature said something like, every day I am torn between saving the world and savoring the world. And I just wonder how you're doing
1: both.
0: With the latter. Are you doing enough savoring?
1: I think when you savor the world, you want to save it too, right? And the world, I think about this a lot. I think about the precipice that we're on. We are pushing ourselves. We are these precocious, brilliant, but emotionally very immature of a species, if you just look at us as a whole. We are in our adolescence, and it's a really scary, precarious time to be in one's adolescence. A lot of people don't survive their adolescence, right? Because they can't imagine it getting better. We're in an epidemic of that right now. And I think that as a species, we're on that precipice. You know, are we going to keep doing the self-destructive behaviors that make the planet uninhabitable for us? The planet will go on, just as it went on after the dinosaurs, right? But I would like for us to have a future on this planet, and I know we can do that together, and I know you all have been doing that work so much in who you choose to amplify on this show, and I really appreciate that.
0: Thanks, Allison. I appreciate that. And It's hard to even acknowledge what you've been through, what you've risen above, and what you've turned it into. And we're just proud of you. We're inspired by your work and wish you the best. And I know you are an example for lots of people who have struggled. Reading a little more in depth about the kinds of things you went through and sleeping in the cemetery in the middle of Montreal and staying in the up in those all-night cafes and playing chess till the sun came up. Because you didn't want to go home. Yeah.
1: And I did not want to go home. This is
0: that's
1: true.
0: That's a childhood no one wishes on anyone. So congratulations, really, not only on surviving, but on channeling it and turning it into some powerful songs. So we're going to hear some more.
1: Thank you, Nick.
0: Welcome back, if you would, along with your band, Allison Russell.
1: Thank you so much. We're going to play you the title track of the upcoming album that we just made. This is the return.

0: It's Allison Russell. Along with the band, Elizabeth Cooper Walker on percussion, Elena Canlis on vocals and keys, and Joy Clark on acoustic guitar. The record's called Outside Child, out on Fantasy Records. They will all be back a little later on in the show to play some more music.
1: Your visit to E-Town is made possible in part by Visit Bentonville, celebrating the historic town square, the miles of bike trails, and the city's commitment to both the visual and the performing arts. 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

0: I'm Nick Forster. You're listening to E-Town. Allison Russell is going to be back later in the show and coming up. Oklahoma bred and now living in Nashville, singer-songwriter Parker Millsap is here to play some of his latest songs. And, you know, Allison was talking about our adolescent evolution as humans. And every week in E-Town, we try to talk about folks who are trying their best to make things better in some way. This week is certainly no exception. We have developed a little bit into a kind of a throwaway culture. We make stuff, we make waste, and then we throw it in the dump. That has been our pattern for a long time. And, of course, we can't do that forever for a lot of reasons. There is a group here in Northwest Arkansas called Food Loops that's focused primarily on capturing food waste and compostable materials before they wind up in the landfill. And they make fertilizer for farmers and residents. Their motto is nothing wasted. It sounds simple, and it is not. But here to tell us more about Food Loops is Tom Rohr. So we are painting a kind of a bleak picture, Tom, for, you know, us irresponsible humans who are just trashing stuff. But you guys found a way to try to make a dent, make a little difference.
1: Yeah, no, we're not as pessimistic about that. One of the things that we found is people really want to make a difference. And we love to meet those folks and talk about solutions. And we've been able to make a nice dent so far.
0: Yeah. How did this start for you personally? Like, how did you get into this particular passion?
1: But, you know, quite by accident, I came up through the corporate life. That's what brought me to Northwest Arkansas and actually worked at Walmart for a while. And I still had a lot of gas left in the tank. I'm kind of a late entrepreneur, but I wanted to do hydroponics. And it didn't make sense. So I had listened to a podcast from a company from New York, and they claimed that they could turn food waste into fertilizer in 7 days. So when I was talking to the horticulturist and I asked her, I said, what do you think about turning food waste into fertilizer? And she told me, do you have any idea how big an idea that is? You have to do that.
0: Oh, cool.
1: So 2 months later, Food Loops was started.
0: Yeah. And tell me about some of your early awkward beginning efforts.
1: Oh, goodness. Well, the first thing was, you know, we thought, oh, well, we have to go to restaurants and see if that's even an option, if they would pay us to collect the food waste. We did that for about 2 weeks. And we had chefs chasing us down the street saying, when can you start? So,
0: did you have a place to put everything that you were collecting? Or did you have to find a spot to process this all?
1: Well, a big key to our business is working together and networking. We call it a free zone. Mm-hmm. So we're always looking for people with capabilities that match ours. And so our food waste now goes to the city of Fayetteville. So In a given quarter right now, we're up to 350 tons of just organic waste that goes down there, and they turn that into compost.
0: 350 tons every quarter. Okay, so that's, you know, roughly 100 tons a month that you're generating,
1: yeah.
0: A little more than that.
1: Yeah.
0: Do you have like 7,000 volunteers? How do you do this?
1: We have a powerful group of 8 people that work for us all the time. But we have hundreds of volunteers. Yeah. So, you know, you would think in a market where labor is tough, it would be hard for us to find people.
0: Yeah.
1: But they find so much purpose in what they do.
0: Yeah.
1: And they work really hard. But at the end of the day, if they see this big pile of something that's going to be recycled and not go to landfill, mm-hmm. it creates a lot of energy.
0: So as I understand it, you can go to events or big festivals or bike races or sporting events or whatever, and you can say, we will help you divert your waste from your event so that next year you can talk about this as an asset and as something that people will feel better about when they come to your event because they'll know that you're diverting a high percentage of the waste you're generating. Is that,
1: yes.
0: Is that the plan?
1: Yes. You know, the goal is to make it a zero waste event, which is 90% diversion from the landfill.
0: What's the sloppiest event you've ever been to?
1: We did a food truck event in North Little Rock, and we'd not ever done one quite like that before, and we had planned to be there like 2 in the morning. Well, we didn't have like tents, and it rained.

0: website they can go to and learn some more stuff?
1: Yeah, absolutely. Our website is foodloops.net.
0: Foodloops.net.
1: Yes.
0: Yeah. So you're capturing waste, diverting it from the landfill, making great compost, and satisfying a bunch of people along the way.
1: Yeah.
0: Not too shabby.
1: Yeah.
0: Well, like Allison Russell was saying, we're in this adolescent phase of our human evolution.
1: Yeah.
0: We got room to grow and grow up and try to do things a little better. I'm glad that you're helping people find the way and making good business sense out of it.
1: Yeah.
0: All right, Tom. Well, thanks for stopping by. Once again, this is Tom Rohr from Food Loops, and the website is foodloops.net. You can learn more. Bring it to your town, your event. Thank you, Tom.
1: Thank you.
0: We are going to have more music from Allison Russell and her band in a little while. I want to mention right now, though, that we've got Parker Millsap is coming up next. Parker's been on E-Town a couple of times before. He comes from nearby Oklahoma. He kind of burst onto the scene about 10 years ago with a ton of energy and attention. Great singing, great songwriting. He grew up kind of listening to the blues and singing in the Pentecostal church with his family. I think he's released six records under his own name now, and the most recent one is called The Wilderness Within You, which is such an interesting idea, not unlike this conversations we've been having. He's diving into some pretty cosmic themes, from the expansion of the universe to our connection to nature, both inside and outside of our bodies. He does it well, musically, artfully. We're glad he's back with us. Please welcome back to E-Town, Parker Millsap.
2: Welcome to E-Tones. This song is called What You've Shown Me.

Thank you. All right. This next song is about colonialism and the supply chain and factory farming. It's a fun song, I promise. It's called Half a World Away.

0: Thank you. Parker Millsap, welcome back to E-Town. Good to hear you sing and play.
1: Yeah, glad to be here.
0: That song is not unrelated to what we've been talking about.
1: Yeah.
0: And I also want to just say that The Wilderness Within is just such a cool phrase, such a cool concept.
1: Thank you. Yeah. I've been reading a lot of books about nature and ecology lately, and also things like the gut biome. That's kind of where Wilderness Within you came. I was learning about how there's more DNA that's not yours in your body than there is DNA that's yours.
0: Mostly bacteria. Yeah.
1: Yeah. Yum.
0: Well, listen, I think it's important to revisit the wonder of the world, that sense of wonder and mystery and magic that we feel when we can really be present in nature, mm-hmm. and when we can be awed and sort of overcome by learning things about science or the way things work. Mm-hmm. It's true that I think we have to cultivate and preserve our curiosity almost like a limited resource.
1: Yeah, absolutely. One of my favorite authors, Ray Bradbury, I watched an interview with him recently, and he said, don't forget that the magic is still alive. That's a good reminder for me. It's still out there. We're still very much monkeys that have learned to do fun stuff, you know, but we're still so connected to the natural systems of this earth, whether we like it or not.
0: Were you that kid when you were growing up? Were you out there in the back of your house in Oklahoma, looking out at the windswept prairie and thunderstorms and stuff, or were you a nature-centric kid?
1: Sort of. You know, I grew up kind of in the country, so more aware of, you know, maybe wild areas than some people. But I was scared of ants. Like, I was I was not a super nature-y kid, really. I played baseball and sat in my room and played guitar. But especially, you know, since 2020, I feel like everybody was like, we got to get outside. And so I started doing that a lot. And then I started, just reading really good books and learning about where we come from, where all of our stuff comes from. And the ways that we've evolved both with and against nature in some ways.
0: And it's kind of a spiritual journey too. I think the invitation to step outside and of your conventional, you know, normal sort of impulses and mm-hmm. be respectful about that stuff is important. Now, I know that this is on a more practical side. You've moved to Nashville, which is famous for co-writing. And are you that guy who makes appointments with other songwriters and tries to crank out songs with other people in a kind of commercial sense?
1: I tried, but songwriting has always been such a solitary pursuit for me. You know, I started writing just like in my room as a preteen, and I spend a lot of time on my songs. I'll write it and then I'll let it sit for 6 months and then come back and tweak it, and then it's still not ready. And so I'll let it sit for a few more ones, and then eventually I'll think like, oh, that's the word that needs to change, and now it's done.
0: Kind of like compost.
1: It's very similar to compost. All this trash goes in my brain, and I'm trying to get something useful out of it. But it's such a solitary pursuit for me, and I take so long to get things to where I'm comfortable with them that, you know, I find that a Nashville-style songwriting session is good to get something started, but I've never, like, finished something that I felt great about.
0: But there are lots of people to collaborate with. I notice on the title song you've got Gillian Welch singing on there, and you've got other friends and family that are helping out.
1: Yeah.
0: It's a cool, cool collaborative community. Well, quickly, before we get back to more songs, you seem like things are going well. You've got, you're recording, you're putting out stuff, you're touring. I saw your calendar, looks pretty full.
1: Yeah.
0: Got a bunch of dates on the books. You got a band you can use when you want to, and you can tour solo when you want to. And it's not easy. I know that, it looks like so much fun to see somebody up there on the stage playing and singing.
1: It is fun.
0: It is fun.
1: This part's fun.
0: Yeah. But it's the rare exception, the person who can actually go out and really make it work.
1: Yeah. I feel incredibly grateful.
0: Yeah. Well, you're a skilled guy. You have a lot of talent, and you've been working hard, so.
1: Thank you.
0: Yeah. Well, let's get back to more music. You got some more songs for us?
1: Absolutely.
0: From the new record?
1: Yeah. We're going to do Wilderness Within You.
0: Oh, cool. The title song.
1: You want to do it?
0: Yeah.
1: All right.
0: Yeah. Am I going to sing Gillian Welch's part? No.
1: I think Helen's going to do that.
0: Helen's going to do that. Okay.
2: Hey, Parker. I'm going to make a song.
1: All right.

0: Thank you.
1: That's Parker Millsap. Nashville, Tennessee, originally from Oklahoma. The record's called The Wilderness Within You. Along with E-Tones, Christian Teal, Adam Bodine, Kevin Johnson, Helen Forster singing harmony. Parker Millsap.
2: This portion of E-Town is made possible by the Scientific and Cultural Facilities District, or SCFD, one of the largest cultural funding mechanisms in the United States, supporting nearly 300 organizations in the greater Denver, Colorado area. 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And our very special thanks to Scott King and Mike Abb from the Runway Group. Thank you, you guys, for everything. And also to Joe Thompson and the entire team here at the Momentary. You're all wonderful. 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
2: I'm Nick Forster. 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So we've heard about all kinds of ways we can deep dive into our history, into nature, into our habits, into our garbage, and try to make things better. And it's inspiring. I'm always inspired by our guests. Hope you've enjoyed it so far. Right now, would you please help me welcome back to the stage, along with her band, Allison Russell.

0: Thank you so much.
1: That's Allison Russell, along with Elizabeth Fuqua Walker, Elena Canlis, and Joy Clark. The record's called Outside Child. Allison Russell and a great band. We've got time for one more song. I want to thank everybody for being on the show this week. I want to get everybody out on stage. Of course, thanks to Parker Millsap and his invitation to explore the wilderness within all of us. Coming over from Nashville. Thanks to our interview guest, Tom Rohr from Food Loops, closing the loop on food waste, helping us be a little more conscious of all of that. Thanks to the E-Tones and Helen Forster. Thanks to our crew here, The Momentary in Bentonville. They've been great, made us feel really welcome. Thanks to Allison Russell and her band. We found a song we all love. We hope you will join us and sing along because it's got a chorus we all know. I'm Nick Forster. Hope you can be with us next time right here, anytime.

0: This is KDNK Carbondale Community Access Radio, Glenwood Springs, Carbondale, the Roaring Fork Valley, and beyond. 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
2: Among other resources or conclusions is the notion at the beginning of the 70s to clean up your own act, purify the motive for action, which also could be in its spectral phase, yuppie hedonism, but also let's clean up your act so that any political gesture you take is not founded on aggression or resentment of parents, but is actually queer action that will not bring a payback that destroys the actor or the ideal acted for.
3: That's Allen Ginsberg, and this is Alternative Radio. I'm David Barsamian. This edition of AR features Allen Ginsberg in a 100th birthday garland. Political activist Abby Hoffman, speaking at the Jack Kerouac Festival in 1982, said that the social movements of the 1960s would not have happened without the Cultural Revolution of the 1950s. Poet Allen Ginsberg was the spokesperson for the Beat Generation literary movement and a powerful voice for civil rights, free speech, and the peace movement for his entire life. Ginsberg and Kagyu Tibetan lineage holder Chogyam Trungpa Rinpoche founded Naropa Institute, now university, in Boulder, Colorado. Allen's Buddhist meditation practice and poetics entailed keen observations of the ordinary. We've gone deep into the AR archive and recordings from a few musical performances in celebration of his 100th birthday. Ginsberg and fellow New Jersey poet Amiri Baraka were close friends. Baraka regularly came to Boulder to stimulate white poets into opening their minds to new political and social visions. We begin this program with an excerpt from a discussion on counterpoetics and oppositional action at the Naropa Summer Writing Program in 1992. Here's Allen Ginsberg.
2: Aside from a theoretical proposition for public action, but the personal actually does draw all threads together, both your sexual, emotional, familial, health, and social connections, including the macro, the larger network of interrelationships and politics and large-scale politics, whether autonomous or Marxist or situationist or poetic. However, there does seem to boil down very often in these dialogues the traditional materialist political dialogue between the self and poetical actionists. We touched on it in a very casual conversation last night, actually. I said something about the 1960s Vietnam War in relation to Kerouac denouncing those Jews, Jerry Rubin, Allen Ginsberg, and Abby Hoffman for inventing new reasons for spitefulness as a motif for political action in the 1968 Democratic Convention. And I thought there was some real sharp wisdom and insight into what Kerouac said. My own thought was that perhaps the left had prolonged the Vietnam War by offending the middle class and not leading the middle class out of the war, since by 1968, June, 52% of the American people always thought the war had been a mistake. And so it seemed to me that the slogan, kill your parents, bring the war home, waving the Viet Cong flag, drove the middle class back into paralysis rather than let it out of the war. But Mary proposed this totally different interpretation, that what should have been organized is much more, a much more active, violent political sharpness and organization to oppose the war, to make it impossible to continue, which then would have made the direction of the weathermen in insurrection life-saving tactic for the Vietnamese whose blood were spilled because of American inaction and the inability of the left to bring the country out of war. And that reminds me also of the remark by Andrei Voznesensky, in a poem I translated of his, talking about the burning in Los Angeles. And Voznesensky says, who am I to criticize? I who crapped up my own homeland, thinking about the fallout after the demise of Stalinism and the Stalinist bureaucracy. But that's an interesting paradox. Did the reaction, or the, I guess the retrogression at the decline of the communist system, rather than, let us say, the purification of it, but the microbes of capitalism creating more violence, or nationalism and capitalism and economic inequality and racial inequality creeping into the former socialist states. So that also brought a parallel problem. Should we vote or start a new party? And what to do almost immediately in the next months? So it's an interesting dialogue, and it's a constant question, I think, in everybody's mind between in various courses of action, not just those two, but those are main Y turns here, or main junctions. Plus the question of a third party on what basis? Marxism, ecology, libertarianism, or Buddhist relief of suffering, or what would be the criteria? Also, can the world be fixed up, or will we lose it in any case under any system dependent on technology? But then the personal poet is confronted by the fact that you can't do everything. So as Ed Sanders said, pick your specialty and work with the community in your own specialization. Refuse to be burned out. And Mary proposed a series of very specific steps, activities, networking, some of which we have tried working out here in permanent institutions of education like Naropa, or the ongoing cafe that Baraka has in his household, Bolinas Civic Action, or even Peter Wilson's Autonomous Liberated Areas, or Ann Waldman's constant support of the meditative and politically active community, as well as with the spiritual poetics of Naropa. But among other resources or conclusions was the notion at the beginning of the 70s to clean up your own act, purify the motive for action, which also could be in its spectral phase, yuppie hedonism, affordable by upwardly mobile elite, but also that's clean up your act so that any political gesture you take is not founded on aggression or resentment of parents, but is actually clear action that will not bring a payback that destroys the actor or the ideal acted for. But what interested me was that most of the conversation between myself and Amiri, with this political difference in the background, concerned our teeth, smoking, drinking, and food. Both of us have suffering in the body, me with heart failure and diabetes, Amiri also recently with diabetes, and both of us interested in a purer diet, or a diet that actually worked for our bodies. And the interesting pun, or macro-micro pun in that, is that with certain aspects of vegetarian or grain or macrobiotic activity, you also have political or economic changes, since one of the suggestions is to eat local foods, thus making it a more autonomous, self-supporting individual community, even possible in a city, but also avoiding the waste of fossil fuel and transporting goods from one hemisphere to another. in exploiting the banana worker in Honduras, or creating monocultures in client states, or isolating economies into single production of single dependent crops or manufacturing. But the question, there was also a question in our minds about what did we do about our teeth? We both gave up smoking some time ago. So a lot of the actual everyday preoccupations, particularly for us who are getting on in our white hair as elder citizens, which we hope the younger people will pick up on also, is questions of health and diet and just keeping a sane mind and a sound body, with some regret on my part that I hadn't started earlier. So that brings me back again to the micro or smaller individual area as something which does involve everybody in cleaning up our own act, particularly food and intoxicants, leads into larger issues as like the war on drugs. If the big death drug is nicotine, 400,000 a year dead in America from cancer, heart attack, high blood pressure, because of the crop subsidy for tobacco agriculture, what is the war on drugs then? And so I totally approve and join with Amiri in a vision which is very controversial among minorities about the liberation of drugs from control by the government. So that's just a few thoughts.
4: In 1945, China was won by Mao Zedong. Chiang Kai-shek's army ran away, and they're waiting there in Thailand today, supported by the CIA, pushing junk down Thailand way. First they stole from the Mio tribes, up in the hills they started taking bribes. Then they sent their soldiers up to Shan, collecting opium to sell to the man.

William Colby. Saw Marshall Key fly opium, Mr. Mustard told me. Indochina desk, he was chief of dirty tricks. Hitchhiking with dope pushers was how he got his fix. Subsidizing traffickers to drive the Reds away.

What I prepared is something, for me, unusual. There was a book I wrote many years ago called The Fall of America. And it didn't quite have an end. It began with a prose poem, and the prose poem at the end I wrote and had typed here. I wrote in 1972, had typed here at Naropa in 1975, and have waited until this afternoon to correct a typescript. So it's never been read and never been published. And so it's quite long, so I'll read in one section of it. His subject is sort of on the road. I was at the same time reading through Kerouac's Visions of Cody and writing a preface. So I was preface to it for it to be published. So between Denver and Teton Village and a little acid trip at the top of one of the mountains at Teton Village, I wrote the preface and some of this poetry. So it's infused with my first enthusiasms for Kagyu Buddhist study when Chogyam Trungpa was alive, and also with a hangover and remnant of a lot of Hindu mantra, as well as ecological disaster information new to me at that time, or ripening in me at that time, as well as Kerouac Americana, centering on a trip to Butte, Montana. Beginning at Yellowstone Park and returning through Yellowstone Park. Heavy spout, old faithful, satanic limestone hot water beards, slept in the tourist camp, singing Blake and Om Mani Padme Hum. Leaving Yellowstone, downriver, sulfur-heated flow through dragon mouth, spout into bubbling brown cold river, granite-peaked, veined, unreal vast spaces muraled against sky, azure mountain misted, be here now llama cliffs, robed with pine shoulder vest, granite snout lifted to cloud puff. Sun in mid-heaven alighting the green-rilled valley floor, rode to Bozeman up from Mammoth Hot Springs through the grassy hill walls risen west, under leviathan-bellied cloud mass afloat, lost in space, mist-bodied vast pigs, or granite-bodied giant mountain, snowfields melting in conscienceless light blue heaven, babied with mist clouds, river clouds risen from snow ridges, connected with long piney shoulders, light in the vast air-blued sun-glary green valley floor, glassed, bushed, housed, and treed, at foot of hills rolled with rich pine forest, thousands of feet above light green meadow fringe streamed down grassy beside the tiny auto road down to a brown farmhouse, as big as the valley in Morocco to Shawan. Heaven, heaven, heaven, here, earth risen, mellow and granitic, cows and flats, wet with irrigation pipes above ground and great steaming wheels, sun-browned valley heart, plowed with humans' tools, cowherd chasing ahead of the cowboy, an old feller on a horse with horn-rimmed glasses, riding calm with his dogs, by the speckled highway, across the irrigation ditch's square-wired fence, field clustered with yellow blossoms. Through narrow granite shoulder pass gate descending to brown and rotten detritus at mountain foot, stuck in telephone poles and pines, out through spaces west on 90 double lane, sun still over the center, shining down on Yosemite's peaks bit south behind us. Farm area west, stockades and sidings, railroad crossing tracked on a neatly banked electric pole-crossed hillside. Stone mouths oped from the ground. Ah, what luxury here. The peace of the valley floor, one stripe of snow cresting the hill meadow. All this water gushed out of earth and left cattle in fields grinding their white jaws with green juices. Slow autos moving by the war field. Sad generals typing messages to Washington. Over there, over there, the bombs fall from the air. Bombs on North Vietnam. Rumor of the wounded damned. Hellfire, steel barbs, napalm on human heads. Filling all space. Pain may displace the yellow fields of grassy cloth, brown dry weed stalks kneeling in bog, steel gray painted truck rear lifted gorilla ass square over the road under hot electric wires, asphalt over Green Meadow Park, low hills capped with spruce, pine arms lifted, cattle,
stomping in iron cages, rattling and clanking, truck loaded over Bozeman Pass, down through a warm valley again, high snows on Jim Bridger Range, floating north over tree-standing hillside soft hump, dinosaur ridge mount of brown-walled rock west. Did Jim Bridger and Kerouac pass through here? Buddha tin barn, metal Buddha cars, Buddha hillsides scraped open for a highway where the slow tractor rolls. That crest mounted with split rock ear-haired pine fibrillations, another range of snowheads. Spanish Peaks of Madison Range south, Bridger Range north, out of Bozeman through Long Valley floor to Three Forks, dip my hand in the essential point of the Northwest Region continent. Missouri headwaters begin between rock hills where three rivers flow together, clean, brown-silted, off the wall that hides northwest, all flowing east. Jefferson, Gallatin, and Madison streams converge in a quiet spot, grass still growing to the river's marges. Lewis and Clark picnicked here with Sacagawea, approaching her Shoshone family for horses to cross the Great Divide. Sweet smell of dogwood on the aisle. Slopes westward over the valley, up the great hill and down to new mountains. Brown, snow-flecked walls over canyon deeps where the road winds visible miles distant to valley floors and slow across the plain to Butte. See the huge crater dug by Anaconda. One look at Butte makes you shudder, said Jack. No wonder. A hole in the ground big as the moon, and a town perched on the hillside overlook, dwarfed by the shelved open pit. Wobblies here. Joel Hill singing Death in America. Anaconda man that dug that wound of dust. Where's that anaconda? Who's the anaconda man that dug that wound of dust? And was that oil derrick scattered midtown Butte? Wide Main Street streets whizzing past lined with red brick hotels. I'll get back to thee, O Butte. Oh, W.C. Fields, America, this thy bitter secret town, an ecological disaster that I myself cause, speeding by with my copper calliope gas buggy, throttles open, farting monoxide myself. As the open pit loose dust clouds covering roofs of Butte, chimneys and pumps and broken earth and oil spooled in the gravel field by the highway, half ghetto overrun with refuse piles of giant earth, dependent on destroying mama, digging a big noisome hole in her copper belly. Everybody lives here gotta be mean, gotta drink through dirty mustache bars and fight on Saturday night because all here, like the butchers, dependent on murder of sentient nature. This town, no excuse to be but digging a hole in the world. Out through high hills, down to the valley again. What's that sitting on the plains under the Continental Divide under the big cloudy sky? A chemical factory in Montana, and west neath the next mountain's gate to Flint Creek Range, Anaconda Town, stinking the earth around. Remove that dark satanic mill, said Blake, the largest smokestack in the world, 1971, pouring out smoke while sulfur smelter gas belches as if copper and money and plumbing were going out of style. Road sign, Anaconda, the largest smokestack. They're advertising. North on 90 through Deer Lake Lodge Valley, where they couldn't spell 100 years ago, 60 miles, miles to Grass, Hop, H-O-P, capital Per, Diggins, D-I-G-I-N-S, Grasshopper Diggins. Gold Creek flowing west. Little satanic truck machine gushing black diesel smoke wavering across highway shoulder white line piled with cedar corpses. Sheep in rainy meadows under green sloped garnet mountains. Open sky, gray lightning cloud southwest striking sapphire mountain snow peaks. Mountains horizoned around us for days now. Springtime air's rainy sweetness, brown wood barns and wet grass, streams green marge sowed with dogwood and dandelion, bus riding through narrow valleys under pleasing green mountains. See how strip logging cut roads through piney hillside, the bulge of earth barely green spotted now, streams of pebbles fired, rubbled, flow downhill. Think a fire burned it out the way it looks. White glory shafted through gray clouds on bare-shouldered hilltops. Eroded earth creeps down in wavelets. Can't hang on to the bedrock anymore. And giant antennae mazes rise through the pass
Electric towers strung over railway cut an old dirt road and six-lane highway laid flat on the valley floor with telephone poles dwarfed under cottonwood green spring leafage. Maytime's back. Man's devastation written on Montana hills. Mangy earthsides in the rain and rich pine forests impenetrable untouched above Tura, approaching Missoula. Aha, shasa, maha, and 10 minutes of silence in the Student Union Ballroom. Drove south with geologists to Bull Creek Canyon, a rock crag overlooking Warm Green Valley, snow peaks up canyon behind our back. Down below, thousands of feet, the forest used to carpet earth down to the river. Crow and Flathead gathered here together, went out the valley south to chase buffalo once a year. Rest of time, Pacific Northwest winds calmed the waters. Indians wintered here and got their horses late. Pulp mill at head of Northern Valley hazed the atmospheres around Missoula and down between Sapphire Mountains and Bitterroot Range. From Bob Curry, aluminum industry uses one-third of U.S. power supply. Pentagon War Defense military uses 40% of all U.S. production and energy. Have to cut American consumption by two-thirds to survive. North on 93 into Flathead Indian Reservation, Mission Range Snow Peaks North, stop at the Cowboy Indian Bar at Arley, with Condor at Joko River Bottom, Arley, P.O., Overhill, there it is, 25 solid peaks range from south snowy to north, the Mission Range, and another green valley floor, Cottonwood and Pine River Bottoms near St. Ignatius, Flathead Lake Azure in the Ozone Pines, dirty snow melt cleansed into molten blue on the valley bottom. Up past Flathead Lake's pure transparent blue chill morning. Later mosquitoes piercing dusk with their bodhisattva blood bellies tranquil. Slept by the lake, bright stars crowding heaven with points of ancient spaceship light. Sentinel Mission Mountains guarding the valley, houses by lakeshore. Who's the ghost of the road? Who, white-bearded after decades in the night, cries, whoa or wow, mantric salutation to the fall of America, soul emergent, nature not too grand to poison DDT beer can urine in the cleanest, largest freshwater lake left in the country, a few green algae specimens already taken from the bottom, wild hay in the fields, cottage-side craps or township runoff, farmers' pesticides, wild hay in the fields, cut some next week, up through glaciers' gated mountain slopes, for days surrounded by rotten, craggy, striated peaks, snow-fielded, up from McDonald Lake sides, mountains gleam white in mirrory snow-melt and cold, fresh drink. Doubled peaks and passes, green cedar, twin medicine lakes, triangular crags, motionless in morning light, black feet plains land rolling east to Browning's smelly vomit bars. Bab Motel and Cabins, firewood, quiet days to read Jack's Visions of Cody, antique prose on human love in tragical America, Chief Mountain stupa like Sarnath's worn-down dome, drove over the border Watertown forests and fields running over downside mountain wall, white ranges swarming north to bleak, lone Alaska vastnesses over Canadian wrinkled crag range, white fields, hell-mooned and marooned, sub-Arctic overlapping, planet-top frigidity, ice skyscrapered, cityless horizons. Four noble truths pronounced over and over in the shooting star, magenta-peppered green grass meadows of Chief Mountain. See the springtime plains roll east a cold and emeralded with new June. Neil and Jack dead beneath the planet topsoil or ashed to pass. Who'll I tell the gory peak truth to now, O shimmering Kundalini? To what kind mind? Whose soul light illumine my moony musings? Go fast on Chief Mountain alone and have another vision, peaceful ones. Where's all the dead Indians' medicine bags buried in my heart? Where's all the mighty Blackfeet heroes covered with glacier lilies? Where's all the beat-down, drunken, speedy-hearted bards martyred in the war age? Where's all the 60,000 poison heroes died in Vietnam? Where's all the blue whales gone from the ocean? Bison murdered on the plains? Where's Four Corners when the strip mines devour sacred heartland?
coming out of the sockets of Hollywood car lot operators, toasting the Playboy bunnies tear-gassed on their plastic penthouse sofa studios. Up to the sun, dead heroes. Up to the sun in search of America. Herner Waldorf's pulp mill gassing the

0: million blood spilt flooding Vietnam. 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Fed with our hands or the hands of shamans. Don't want to work. Let the robot slaves gobble up mountains in Salt Lake and Butte and spew forth poison gas on your kids. Right and left mindfulness of fresh water's taste. The fat of the milk carton stewing in rotten tomatoes at garbage dunks, Mekong swampside, burnt out by our newspaper klaxons. Napalm that flowed out of the White House basements, gas that poured tearful through television's leaky color tubes. By dusk down to Butte, past Anaconda's smokestack lifted, half as high as the pointed, poisoned mountainside. Sulfurous mist gas suffusing the highway plains. Anonymous red-gray factories perched lone by mighty gray stone rubble piles. Red stone peak hills lifted, preying on plains rolling down into Hell City. Butte at last, O Kerouac, now test your visioned America. Brimstone pouring through the sky, smelt in the tiny blue car. Insect derricks below the red mine school. Scholars gazing at a hole in the moon. Piles of sand by the hospital, hills of dirt fill, wrecked autos in the ravines, metal bank surrounded by giant ash piles, old America red tar paper housetops and wood sides, matter junkie town.
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0: On top of the city, Montana Avenue's rocks overlooking the pit and the fiery lip of the garbage dump smoking, pronouncing a mantra to purify. Om Benzoguru Mahakala Kakaya Kakaya. With a scarlet-robed nun at dusk leading the vocalization in the burning ground in America. Tin cans and old poetry magazines burning. Helios, the wooden ruins of Butte dancing in the fire. Old balconies and porch rails once leaned on by hopeful muscular lovers fresh from the dust mines of the world's mountain. Now, with their cracked bones and dry eyelids mummied under the earth, into Shiva's flaming mouth. Well, let Shiva try swallow 100 years of toothpaste metal gunk. They made a lake a mile long, solid as gray jello. Mucking machines after blast scooping the ore. Jackleg shakes the shit out of you. Trucks in the Berkeley pit. One of these days, all Butte be a big pit. Columbia Gardens, a park, always supposed to be there, founded by Clark, Copper King, for the richest hill on earth, as it was called. Now, Anaconda destroys. Copper, silver, magnesium, gold. It's a mining town. There's about 100 of the mines all over the place. The holy city of Butte. Kerouac watched old card players here. W.C. Fields sat all night at a green card table. The miner with yellow hair sells snow now. Trieste, Butte's gay bar, burned down a couple years ago. Took half an hour to cut the driver out of the cab 20 feet above the ground. Some of the trucks go over the edge into the great pit. Burlington Railroad, Anaconda, and Montana Power Company, secretly Anaconda, and Butte Water Company, also Anaconda, controlled by Chase Manhattan Bank, Chase National Bank, New York. JBM placed $26 million in the red. 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Meat smoke from Anaconda stacks and settles over Butte with dust from the pit. 150 trucks parked in 3 minutes flat. $25 or $30 a day they pay. The old-timers gobble speed, amphetamine. War of Copper Kings. Clark's trust fund for Columbia Gardens, just a gimmick to get the land. Mafia runs the bars and the police chief. The union's taken care of. Shoulders a foot thick. Anaconda's lawyers buy cabins on Flathead Shore. Lots of dust tonight down in the hole. Silicosis and emphysema, copper dust, sharp in lungs. Anaconda won't pay your medical bills, takes all your wind away. Sue them and you get blackballed. Police power, a dedicated business with the guns protecting Anaconda, lots of payoff. Police chief is the mafia in Butte and Anaconda, hand in hand, said the short, dark-haired, spiritual truck driver in the hole who'd known Neil in Palo Alto. Quote, now see, this young college student is high on LSD living in Redwood City, unquote, explaining the situation to his imaginary parents. All six levels

0: and later 16 sides of every question to the boy I met years later in Butte's terminal bar, who thus recollected Neil. GM and GE's unit rigs, which are electro-hauled diesels, thousands of horsepower, wheels brought in on the Great Northern train. The driver thought Neil a wild man in his house till he saw it was all entertainment. Neil traded pants with him. Joe Ritchie's still in jail. So it was Hugh Dunlop, an old Palo Alto student exiled to Butte because busted in the Bay Area, like Neil, 2.5 years for a couple of reefers, who knew Neil, oh yeah, I'm a follower, and kissed me back as I left walking down the street, past Skaggs Drugstore, Jimi Hendrix psychedelic poster showing flames in the great window, now to Eminem's Old Man's Bar for poker steak. Tong Wars were settled here, Fez Club built with gothic roof cap slate for Mr. Clark's son's parties, Chinatown opium, turn of the century, parquet floors, the miners' union was dynamited, they sent in militia in the 20s in flat cars brought in on ore train packs. I dreamed I saw Joe Hill last night. Snowy highlands lording over the flats. That's where the city will move with Safeway when the pits eat up the mansard roofs and their basements. Charlie Judd's New Deal Bar. Charlie in front of Miller's Shoe Repair at dawn when we came up on the unit rig out of the pit. Warehouse district folded. Built for bigger Butte. Vapory. Butte, Anaconda, and Pacific Railroad. Vapory. To get land rights to that big smokestack 30 miles west, birds fly through clouds of smoke, belly up, found dead, Canadian honkers migrating, beryllium arsenic cyanide smoke, I crave attractive women. 1916 socialist hall cracks in the brick facade, mining subsidence, whole city underneath interlaced with tunnels, getting all they can out from under the hill, driving in giant dynamo tire trucks. Frank H. Little hung by company gunmen from the trestle, took him out of his hotel room and drug him down here. All the politicians, employees of Anaconda. Headwaters of the Columbia River at Columbia Garden. Om Tare Tutare Svaha Ture Ture Ture. And Silver Bow Creek's iron sulfide brown waters canaled flowing under old manganese plant smokestack. Gallus frames like satanic teepees on top of Butte's Rise at dawn used to have gun turret on top of there for the strikes. Walkerville dump smoking, fiery giant plateau. Om Namah Shivaya, boom, boom, Mahadev. Brass serpent atop red bricks, Owsley block, 1892 miners building. Now Jenny's cat house over the stockman's bar. Anaconda killing the town physically. Butte was notorious for its cat houses. Put all the Negroes on the roof and dynamited them. Curtis Music Hall, 1892, now Gamers Fine Food. Overland Rye, Cures the Blues, January 8th, 1972, 2:30 p.m., leaving Butte. The unit rigs GM made. Too bad they didn't build autos as solid as that. 200-ton unit rig, works day and night, graveyard shift till dawn. To sunset, red over brass, replaceable part solidities, electric wine. Never breaks down. Rolls-Royce perfect. When it does, change parts and it runs again in 5 minutes. They can't afford a delay. Later, Ruby Valley and Blue Day Haze south toward Virginia City. Back to the pit at dawn. They make them to run forever, those unit rigs. And the bigger the pit, the more unit rigs and tunnels to spread out. Columbia Gardens be eaten up in 2 years. Even the flats, suburbs blocks. Cheaper to work them and move Butte further away or move Butte's downtown further away. Cows lying by the range fence side where the people are in vast Ruby Valley. In Silver Bow County under silver gray clouded sky over Tobacco Root Mountain, snow-spotted peak mass pyramids. Jefferson or Ruby River Bottom snaked out silver under silver heaven at Silver Star Mountain. Tufted acres, watery cottonwood tree floods. Rain on the windshield, summer odor over Jefferson Acre, hats for sale, houses, heads bent to green ground by the new cottage on cinder blocks. Horses' heads bent to green ground by the new cottage on cinder blocks. Oh, road, is it? It is justified by mind. The travels and lovers past, gas waste on the planet, transmission of flash universe, who's left alive? The horny-breasted keggers drunk, screaming graduated virgins, 200 yards from the spring source of River Columbia, top of the Continental Divide on the Metal Hill, flashing-eyed, intelligent, themselves, talking about the source of consciousness. Who boasts angelic beauty now, American boy? American president, whom Chase Bank Anaconda controls in this our present war. Sarva Dukkha, Sarva Anicca, first noble truth of beauty, et by its own being, the money pit. No need 40% war metal. What power, what percent pennies, quarters, money waste? Cut down two-third appetite, changing, grasping attachment to anaconda matter. Cut Chase Manhattan's growth octopus tentacles, so reduce consumption to human measure. And that copper sustains the electric world about us. From the pits of Butte and Salt Lake, the electric blinking transistor intelligent systems are copper-wired. Hollywood shines out of the pit at Butte and out of the coal of the Four Corners. Blue, lilac, sweet smell over Butte and blossom down Ruby Valley floor. Hundreds of cows stretched out roadside by rail tracks, grassy shoulder at Lauren. 3-day trek to high mountain meadows for summer grazing. Bring them back to Green Valley floor this fall. It's mellow juice, a raw ankh, branded crude on brown fur rumps. Cowflop medicine spread on one festering mammy's buttock, Omahum. A valley more vast, Sphinx Mountain conglomerate lured 10,000 feet helmeted up from the plain, alluvial fan moistening green tree roots dark at stream bed side sloped, huge grass shelf plains overhanging the tufted rich Madison River bottom barned and signposted. That snow water flows to Three Forks, and years ago my mother went to see the doctor with her headache and a hole in her heart. Giant ravens come down to the Butte pit at dawn from over the hill. Rig operators throw food out the cab windows at 4 a.m. All work then stop for lunch. Gate, gate, paragate, parasamgate, bodhi, svaha, vibrating in the metal cab on the moon land. Soft grassy slopes rising to pines over Madison's Green River. Power and glory, the flat road's white line that masters these distances we glide roaring across. Oh, now I seen space, same as Columbia Gorge. Gray trees drowned in Crown Quake Lake. Past faithful geysers spouting whitely. Chill rain returned to Teton. Mist-wrapped dusk tops snowy ranged above gray shining lake under heaven. June, I'm 46 years here. Mountains meditating late afternoon. All night, all morn. Fogs drifting past their heads like thoughts. Dreams round our knees. White meditation. Dzogchen Rinpoche's precious ones at rest covered with rainbows, snouts full of clouds, pink snowed at sunset.
1: 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I am summoned from my bed to the great city of the dead, where I have no house or home, but in dreams may sometime roam, looking for my ancient room, a feeling in my heart of doom, where grandmother aged lies in her couch of later days, and my mother, saner than I, laughs and cries, she's still alive.

0: 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Masses of poor women shopping in black shawls passed candy store newsstands. Children skipped beside grandfathers bent, tottering on their canes. I descended to this same street from blackened subways Sundays long ago, tea and locks with my aunt and dentist cousin when I was 10. The living pacifist David Dellinger walked at my right side. He'd driven from Vermont to visit Catholic worker Tivoli Farm. We rode up North Manhattan in his car. Relieved, the U.S. wars were over in the newspaper. Television's frenzied dance of dots and shadows calmed. Now, older than our shouts and banners, we explored brick avenues we lived in to find new residences. Rent loft offices or roomy apartments. Retire our eyes and ears and thoughts. Surprised, I passed the open chamber where my Russian Jewish grandmother lay in her bed and sighed, eating a little chicken soup or borscht, potato latkes, crumbs on her blankets, talking Yiddish, complaining, solitude, abandoned an old folks' house. I realized I could find a place to sleep in the neighborhood. What relief! The family, together again, first time in decades. Now, vigorous, middle-aged, I climbed hillside streets in West Bronx, looking for my own hot water-furnished flat to settle in, close to visit my grandmother, read Sunday newspapers in vast, glassy cafeterias, smoke over pencils and paper, poetry desk, happy with books fathered left in the attic, peaceful encyclopedia and a radio in the kitchen. An old black janitor swept the gutter. Street dogs sniffed red hydrants. Nurses pushed baby carriages past silent house fronts. Anxious I be settled with money in my own place before nightfall, I wandered tenement embankments overlooking the pillared subway trestles by the bridge crossing Bronx River. How like Paris or Budapest suburbs, far from centrum left bank junkie doorstep tragedy intellectual fights in restaurant bars, where a spry old lady carried her Century Universal View camera to record Works Progress Administration newspaper metropolis double-decker buses in September sun near the Broadway L. Skyscraper roofs upreared 10,000 office windows, shining, electric-lit, above tiny taxis street-lamped in Midtown Avenue's late afternoon darkness the day before Christmas. Herald Square crowds thronged past traffic lights, July noon, to lunch, shop under Macy's department store awnings for dry goods, pause with satchels at Frankfurter counters, wearing stylish straw hats of the decade, mankind thriving in their solitudes in shoes. But I'd strayed too long, amused in the picture cavalcade. Where was I living? I remembered looking for a house and eating in apartment kitchens, bookshelf decades ago, my Aunt Rose's illness, an appendix operation, teeth braces, one afternoon fitting eyeglasses, first time, combing wet hair back on my skull, young, awkward looking in the high school mirror photograph. The dead looked for a home, but here I was, still alive. I walked past a niche between buildings with tin canopy, shelter from cold rain, warmed by hot exhaust from subway gratings, beneath which engines throbbed with pleasant, quiet drone. A shopping bag lady lived on a side alley in the mattress, her wooden bed above the pavement, many blankets and sheets, pots, pans, plates beside her, fan, electric stove by the wall. She looked desolate, white-haired, but strong enough to cook and stare. Passers-by ignored her building side hovel many years. A few businessmen stopped to speak or give her bread or yogurt. Sometimes she disappeared into the state mental hospital back wards, but now returned to her homely alleyway, sharp-eyed, old, cranky hair, half-paralyzed, complaining, angry as I passed. I was horrified a little. Who'd take care of such a woman? Familiar, half neglected on her street, except she'd weathered many snows, stubborn alone in her moth-eaten rabbit fur hat. She had tooth troubles, teeth too old, ground down like horse molars. She opened her mouth to display her gorge. How can she live with that? How eat, I thought. Mushroom-like gray-white horseshoe of incisors she chomped with, hard, flat flowers ranged round her gums. Then I recognized she was my mother, Naomi, habiting this old city-edged corner, older than I knew her before her life disappeared. What are you doing here? I asked. Amazed, she recognized me, still astounded to see her sitting up on her own, chin raised to greet me, mocking. I'm living alone. You all abandoned me. I'm a great woman. I came here by myself. I wanted to live. I'm too old now to take care of myself. I don't care. What are you doing here? I was looking for a house, I thought. She has one in poor Bronx. Needs someone to help her shop and cook. Needs her children now. I'm her younger son. Walked past her alleyway by accident. But here she is, survived, sleeping, awake on that wooden platform. Has she an extra room? I noticed her cave adjoined an apartment door, unpainted basement storeroom facing her shelter in the building side. I could live here, worst comes to worst. Best place I'll find, near my mother in our mortal life. My years of haunting continental city streets, apartment dreams, old rooms I used to live in, still paid rent for, keys didn't work, locks changed, immigrant families occupied my familiar hallway lodgings, I'd wandered downhill homeless avenues, money lost, or come back to the flat, but couldn't recognize my house in London, Paris, Bronx, by Columbia University Library, downtown 8th Avenue near the Chelsea subway. Those years, unsettled, were over now. Here, I could live forever. Here, have a home with Naomi at long last. At long, long last. My search was ended in this pleasant way. Time to care for her before death. Long way to go yet. Lots of trouble, her cantankerous habits, shameful blankets near the street, tooth pots, dirty pans, half-paralyzed, irritable. She needed my middle-aged strength and worldly money knowledge, housekeeping art. I can cook and write books for a living. She'll not have to beg her medicine food. A new set of teeth for company won't yell at the world. I can afford a telephone. After 25 years, we could call up Aunt Edie in California. I'll have a place to stay. Best of all, I told Naomi. Now, don't get mad. You realize your old enemy grandma's still alive. She lives a couple blocks downhill. I just saw her, just like you. My breast rejoiced. All my troubles over. She was content, too old to care or yell her grudge, only complaining her bad teeth. What long-sought peace! Then, glad of life, I woke in Boulder before dawn. My second-story bedroom windows, bluff street facing east over town rooftops. I returned from the land of the dead to living poesy and wrote this tale of long-lost joy to have seen my mother again. And when the ink ran out of my pen and rosy violet illumined city treetop skies above the flat iron front range, I went downstairs to the shady living room where Peter Orlovsky sat with long hair lit by television glow to watch the sunrise weather news. I kissed him and filled my pen and wept.
1: 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Joe Ritchie is our general manager and editor. I'm David Barsamian. Thank you for listening. We go out with a clip from Airplane Blues by Allen Ginsberg, recorded at Gertie's Folk City in New York.

0: Years ago, when America was mired in the horror of the Vietnam War, Pete Seeger wrote a lament about the stupidity and vanity of leaders who keep plunging us into such mindless disasters. It was about the Big Muddy. The captain told us to ford a river. That's how it all begun. We were knee-deep in the Big Muddy, but the big fool said to push on. It'll be a little soggy, but just keep slogging. We'll soon be on dry ground. We were waist-deep in the Big Muddy, and a big fool said to push on. All we need is a little determination, men. Follow me. I'll lead. We were neck-deep in the Big Muddy, and a big fool said to push on. Unfortunately, the big fool is back, this time miring our nation in another of those witless wars of choice that he had ridiculed when running for president. But, doing the bidding of Israel's corrupt government, Trump attacked Iran. He blustered that the, quote, skirmish would be over in days. Iran would surrender everything. Our gasoline prices would go down. Peace would blossom throughout the Middle East, and world leaders would rally round America. None of that happened. Instead, Trump has splurged $25 billion of our dollars on this foray so far. Iran's leadership has outwitted Trump's feckless Pentagon chief, and they now control the global price of oil. To divert attention from the embarrassment of his needless war, our huckster-in-chief is now doing PR events touting the, quote, grandeur of that billion-dollar luxury ballroom he wants to tack onto our White House, a rich boy add-on that only the billionaire class will ever go into. This is Jim Hightower saying, of all the things America actually needs, he is focused on a sparkly ballroom. And the big fool says to push on.
1: 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Welcome to the Inclusion Studio. Hey, you.
2: Hi.
1: How's it going?
2: Fine.
1: Who are you?
2: DJ Packers, of course.
1: DJ Packers, of course. Welcome back to the studio. Ah, yes. She's here in her Packers jersey.
2: Yep.
1: Looking the part.
2: Yeah.
1: What time is it, DJ Packers?
2: 6 o'clock.
1: And you've got a themed show for us tonight.
2: What's the theme?
1: What's the theme?
2: Summer.
1: It's feeling like summer.
2: Yeah.
1: Except